it wasn't so. 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
1: Today I'm with Adele Dumont, who was a writer and a critic. Some years ago, Adele was diagnosed with a condition called trichotillomania, compulsive hair pulling. It first emerged when she was a teenager and then developed into hours-long episodes where she would secretly pluck hairs from her head, forming ever larger bald spots that she concealed with ever more elaborate comb-overs. And this is a condition that's more common than you'd think. Adele has written an extraordinary memoir about it called The Pulling. Did you find you could do this hair pulling surreptitiously in public, like at a cafe or somewhere like that?
2: Yeah, sometimes I might deliberately go to public places like libraries or cafes, basically to escape the house. In the house, I felt kind of, you know, there was nothing to stop me. Whereas in public, sometimes I felt like a little bit more protected because I thought if people are watching, then I won't be able to do it.
1: But would the urge come upon you anyway?
2: Yeah, the urges might come and then I would do it very surreptitiously.
1: Would you sort of need to then go away and hide for a little bit, like in the bathroom or somewhere like that?
2: Sometimes it wasn't ever a plan, but I might use the bathroom in a public place and tell myself, Adele, you're just going to the bathroom, you're just going to be 5 minutes. But then once I was in that cubicle where nobody could see me, then the urges might just arise and then I could become quite trapped.
1: People bang on the door. Women's bathrooms are pretty congested places a lot of the time.
2: Yes, quite a few times I remember having
1: Someone like that?
2: Sometimes it wasn't ever a plan, but I might use the bathroom in a public place and tell myself, Adele, you're just going to the bathroom, you're just going to be 5 minutes. But then once I was in that cubicle where nobody could see me, then the urges might just arise and then I could become quite trapped.
1: People bang on the door. Women's bathrooms are pretty congested places a lot of the time.
2: Yes,

0: in public bathrooms, and then yeah, it could literally be a couple of hours, and then yeah, I remember a few times cleaners knocking on the door.
1: What brought you to actually finally admit that this was a thing to someone in your life?
0: I think it got to the point where it was completely out of control, and I was just completely desperate, really. Like my partner at the time had kind of been encouraging me to go to a doctor, and I was quite resistant to that idea. But yeah, eventually I got so desperate that I did go to a GP.
1: Did the GP have any idea of what this condition was?
0: No, I think I said the name of it, trichotillomania, and then she said, "Oh, is that nail biting?" And I said, "No." And then she kind of reached for her computer and looked it up and kind of reassured me a little bit, and then said, "Yeah, I'll write you a referral for a psychologist."
1: You knew the word for it by then. How did you find it? Just with Dr. Google?
0: No, actually, it was back at uni I discovered the word for it, and I can't actually remember what sent me looking, but I found a book about, I think it was called The Boy Who Couldn't Stop Washing. And it was this book that had chapters of all different patients with various kind of problems. And then, yeah, this one particular chapter was somebody who pulled out their eyelashes, I think.
1: And did that lead you then to trichotillomania, this diagnosed condition that's in the DSM
0: Yes.
1: about pulling? And what did it mean for you to realise that you weren't the only one in the world that was doing this?
0: I was actually quite annoyed. It was like I'd been robbed of something.
1: Why? What had you been robbed of?
0: Well, because it was my thing, and I thought it was my almost like a creation or an invention. And it was like, yeah, it was almost like I'd been kind of plagiarized.
1: That's how protective you felt about
0: Yes.
1: it. What about the really specific aspects, like the really fine granular details? Did you see that reported elsewhere of what you were doing? Like the desire to pull out by the roots.
0: Yeah, at the start when I had that anger, I thought, okay, but surely my version of this thing is still different, you know? Like maybe these other people have some like weak imitations, but mine is like it still has all its own idiosyncratic detail. But then the more that I read about the condition, the more I came to see that actually, yeah, even in the specifics, it's almost eerie that people follow this kind of pattern. So to give you some examples, like the pattern on people's head that forms, people will pretty much always start from the center of the crown and then work towards the ears and then forwards and then back. Pretty much nobody pulls right from the nape of their neck. And that's quite a predictable sequence. Yeah, and then with the individual hairs, yeah, it's quite common for people to be fascinated and obsessed with the roots.
1: In 2010, you went to Christmas Island as a volunteer teaching English to asylum seekers who are incarcerated. And there are all kinds of good reasons why anyone would want to do that. But were you also trying to get out of your own head for a while? Was that part of your thinking in wanting to go there?
0: For me, the pulling would often become very intimately connected to a particular place. So if I had spent, months pulling in my bedroom, then that place would feel like it was like the place where I pull. So I thought if I can remove myself, then maybe that will be like a fresh start.
1: Was there part of you that thought it was some sort of teenage thing that you needed to grow out of? And if you were there in Christmas Island, amongst some of these harrowing stories of escape, it might sort of, I don't know, make you grow up or something. Was that the story you told yourself?
0: Yeah, I always felt like I don't have the right to have this, or I don't have the right not to be happy, really, or I don't have the right not to be healthy because I live in this first world country, I have all of these privileges, whereas I saw in my mind

0: Dance the Night, Dua Lipa on 612 ABC Brisbane, ABC Queensland, a song that was made famous by the Barbie movie. Like Funky Gibbon was made famous by the Goodies. Bill Oddie's classic track, one that charted in the UK and the US. But what was your favourite novelty song growing up? 1300 222 612 is my phone number. Estimates continue at Queensland State Parliament. I'll bring you a look at what's happening there shortly. And a new report reveals how one intersection in Brisbane's involved in more insurance claims than any other. But the main cause of a crash is something that could be easily avoided. You're going to hear what's going on where and whether you're guilty of the driver behaviour behind the problem. That's ahead.
1: This is 612 ABC Brisbane and Queensland with Kat Feeney.
0: 20 minutes to two, I can smell something delicious. Super yacht, super chef Jamie McDonald's promised a history of the humble pie shortly, and I feel like he's brought with him some crusty pastries with delicious fillings. More on what we'll be making for dinner tonight shortly. But first, let me take you through the news, because there's a bit happening in Queensland today. The state's confirmed that it will stick with its own emergency warning system for the upcoming bushfire season. It will not adopt that newly minted AusAlert system that was trialled yesterday. You might have received that 10-second siren at 2 o'clock. Well, the federal government's version reached 94% of cell towers, and then the cell towers passed on the siren and the message to mobile devices. Queensland's Fire and Disaster Recovery Minister Anne Lee says the state will keep AusAlert on hold until it matches the reliability of the local network.
2: We do have a lot of vulnerable people who don't have a mobile phone, and we also probably have some people whose mobile phones may not have been able to receive

0: Which one do you prefer? Which is the better song? Vote for your favourite. Text James Taylor or Brian Adams to 0467 922 612, or telephone 1300 222 612. That's 1300 222 612. Your Tuesday trivia qualifying question in a moment. We have been talking a lot about music this afternoon. Novelty songs has been the focus of the conversation. Ray the truckie out on the road right now. G'day, Ray.
1: Good morning, Cal. Good evening, Kat.
0: Hi. Hi. Were you a Goodies fan, Ray?
1: Oh, I loved them.
0: Yeah.
1: Right around my era.
0: Yeah. Good stuff. I can't believe I've only really just discovered them today, and only because of the sad news of Bill. So I've got a bit of homework to do, clearly, Ray, but you know a few other novelty songs besides the

0: And every week at this time on a Tuesday, we have a chat to our one and only four ingredients chef, Kim McCosker. And I get to do this today. I'm very excited. Hello, Kim.
1: Hi, Mick. Nice to hear your voice at the end of the line.
0: Oh, it's great to talk to you. And to, you know, I always get so hungry when you send these amazing recipes through and you tell

0: Snow Patrol and Kylie Minogue there with These Alarms.
1: It's a pretty standard test, certainly when you get to a certain age, to get your GP to check your blood pressure. And we've got so many smart gadgets now that are doing it for you at every moment of the day. But what about exercising specifically for blood pressure? Is there a blood pressure workout? If there is, this man will know it. Neil Chapman is our exercise physiologist. He is a

0: Our number 1-300-222-612, if you'd like to play our smart casual quiz. Matthew, do you know the answer to this? Who won the 100-metre men's gold medal at the 1984 Los Angeles Olympics?
1: I haven't even got the foggiest idea. It was way before that. The 1984 Olympics was way before my time, so I've got no idea.
0: Do you even have a guess?
1: No name even comes to mind. But can I just say very quickly, with regards to the banger or clanger tonight and that song About Damn Time?
0: Yeah.
1: I'm joining the chorus of clangers. It's
0: overwhelming at the moment.
1: It's not that special. Nah.
0: I thought people would, to be completely honest with you, I thought it would be a hard sell, and it seems that it is going that way.
1: Yeah, it is, you know, and it tends to be like a lot, you know, having listened to the show for a while now. Yeah. Whenever there's like a more recent song, it always seems to get clangered.
0: That was my suspicion, Matthew.
1: Yeah.
0: Hey, thanks for joining us. It was good to talk.
1: No worries, Zach. Have a great night.
0: I should say also with banger or clanger, this isn't a personal choice of mine. You're not upsetting me by voting clanger. I do have an opinion on the song. I'm not going to share it. Especially now, because everyone is saying how bad it is. I don't want to share a differing opinion. That's for sure. I want to be a part of the crew, a part of the gang. We're all together here. If you want to vote in banger or clanger, just send B or C to 0467922612, or you can call to be a part of Smart Casual Quiz, 1-300-222-612. John's given us a call. Please, John, can you answer this question for us? Who won the 100-metre gold medal in the men's category at the 1984 Olympics in Los Angeles?
2: I do actually know this one. It's Carl Lewis.
0: It is. Well done. He won 4 gold medals in that games, the 100 metres, the 200 metres, the long jump, and he anchored the 4x100 metres. I'm not sure if that has been done since. Well, definitely not. I think Usain Bolt has done the 100-200. That comes to mind. Usain didn't do the long jump, though. I think, yeah. So I can't recall anyone doing 4 like that. Do you, John?
2: I do not. What's the clanger question people are talking about when they call on I Missed It?
0: No, the song is Lizzo's About Damn Time. I'll play a little bit of it for you right now. What's your vote, John? Banger or clanger?
2: Yeah, that's a banger.
0: Oh, you like it?
2: I love it.
0: You're a brave man, John, and I like that. You'll go, oh, I've just seen an update on the scores. The bangers are coming back, led by John. It's now actually quite close. Here's our question 10, halfway through our smart casual quiz. We've got to get moving here. Today in 1866, Beatrix Potter was born. What character was she most famous for creating, John?
2: Oh, I don't know. 1866.
0: Her name is Beatrix Potter.
2: Name rings a bell.
0: Yeah, it's a famous child's character. Not necessarily a child's character, but it's in a lot of kids' books.
2: Child's character?
0: Yeah, like, you know.
2: It's not Winnie the Pooh, I don't think.
0: No, but that is really close, John. It's very similar kind of worlds, but I'll have to let you go.
2: Paddington Bear, I would say.
0: You're circling around it, John. But I'll have to let you go. Let's go to Tanya in Mumbai. How's your night going, Tanya?
3: Hello.
0: Hey, Tanya, you're on the air. Thanks for calling
3: in. Yep, I'm having a great night, thank you.
0: Excellent.
3: Yeah, and Beatrix Potter, she wrote about Peter Rabbit.
0: She sure did. Were you a Peter Rabbit fan sometime in your life?
3: I always thought he was cute, but my children and grandchildren were.
0: Yeah, there's a lot of kind of, I feel like these days it's more so the, you get cups and bowls and things like that rather than necessarily the books. Like, I can't really recall what the, oh yeah, actually I can. I do know what the story is roughly, right? Peter Rabbit is a cheeky rabbit who gets chased around by the farmer a lot, doesn't he?
3: Yes, Mr. McGregor.
0: Yeah, it's all coming back to me.
3: And, my grandchildren have got the plates and the cups and that too. But, it's a fun character back in that.
0: It is, yeah. It's a very cozy character.
3: And there's one rascal in every family, isn't there? one rep there.
0: Yeah, there's a Peter. He was very suave too in his blue little jacket. This is our smart casual quiz on 612 ABC Brisbane in Queensland. Would love to have you participate. 1-300-222-612. We're with Tanya at the moment. Question 11. Ranger, Triton and Shark are all models of what?
3: Oh, those. I've seen them, those cars.
0: Yeah, yeah, you're halfway there. What type of car are they?
3: The new ones that are selling the most of, oh, no, sorry, Ford Ranger, is it? Or I'm thinking of those new electric ones.
0: Yeah, one of them is electric, but you're going down the rule jacket. This is our smart casual quiz on 612 ABC Brisbane in Queensland. Would love to have you participate. 1-300-222-612. We're with Tanya at the moment. Question 11, Ranger, Triton and Shark are all models of what?
3: Oh, those. I've seen them, those cars.
0: Yeah, yeah, you're halfway there. What type of car are they?
3: The new ones that are selling the most of, oh, no, sorry, Ford Ranger, is it? Or I'm thinking of the.

0: you don't need many lyrics to make a hit when you've got a big guitar sound like that. Helen? Question 16. We've got 10 left, okay? So we've got none in feet and none in hands, but we've got plenty in arms and legs and potluck.
1: Potluck, please.
0: Potluck, okay. Question number 16. Which 1986 Stephen King novel was inspired by The Three Billy Goats Gruff?
1: It?
0: Correct.
1: Oh.
0: Very good. Very good, Helen. Question number 17. We're in potluck.
1: Arms, please.
0: Arms, it is.

0: sense of smell.
1: Somebody has said, so he had a supernatural sense of smell, but what did he lack that drove him to become a serial killer?
0: Oh, I don't know. Hearing?
1: Not hearing, but not bad. Are you having a guess at that from the theme?
0: Yeah.
1: It's not bad, but not right.
0: Thanks, Stuart. And, thanks for getting me home for the last couple of years.
1: Good. As long as you get home safely, all's good in the world, Adam.
0: Oh, every night. Every night.
1: Good on you. Thank you. Well, I've never gotten the song snippet before. Nicely done, Train Chick. Look, a lot of people saying lack of empathy. I'm sure he has a lack of empathy because he is a serial killer. But that wasn't the reason that he became a serial killer, because he had a magnificent sense of smell, a supernatural sense of smell. But he lacked something that drove him to become a serial killer. Yes, that's right, Shazzy. You know the person, you know the book that it's from, but we need to know why. Give us a ring. Anne in Busselton. Hello, Anne in Busselton.
2: Hi, Trev. Haven't talked to you for a while.
1: I'm glad that you've given us a call.
2: But a great show last night.
1: Thank you. We had a great time at the museum. We had a night at the museum, for goodness sake.
2: It sounded like it, yes. Now that I know the book and it's... And it's gone.
1: Oh, come on, bring it back, Anne.
2: The book's called Perfume.
1: It is.
2: Yes, and he was a bastard.
1: Well, he was. That's true. Probably a bit more than that, we could probably say, Anne.
2: I know. He didn't lack knife skills, that's for sure.
1: No, we won't talk too much about what he does.
2: No, okay. I had to laugh at Simon last night when he... always signs off with it and a bag of birds. I remember
1: birds.
2: One time you were away and whoever was in the seat for you, Simon rang up and rattled on as he does and said, and a bag of birds. And this bloke was perplexed. He didn't know what the hell was talking about. And I laughed. I thought, only an overnighter would know. So get back to your day job, mate.
1: It's true. For listeners who aren't aware, Simon, who's drove trucks, he doesn't call in that often because I think he's changed shifts. But he would always say box of birds, which is basically the saying. The saying goes as chirpy as a box of birds. So it just means happy and chirpy. Now, Anne, I've got to move on, but thank you.
2: Yeah, that's fine. Thanks for everything, Trev, for 26 years. Great.
1: You are more than welcome. More than welcome. Box of birds to you. Adam might be able to help us. Hello, Adam.
3: Move on, but thank you.
1: Hey, Adam.
3: For 26 years.
1: Oh, I'll put you back on hold, Adam, because you're listening in delay, which makes things a little bit wonky. Hello, Ruby.
4: Oh, hello, Trevor.
1: Ruby... If Jean-Baptiste Grenu, was that a good pronunciation?
4: Is it G-R-E-N-O-U-I?
1: U-I-double-L-E.
4: I think if it's the French word, it's Grenouille.
1: Grenouille, thank you. Yeah. Because it is the French word, but not pronounced very well.
4: No.
1: So do you know, he had a supernatural sense of smell. What did he lack that drove him to become a serial killer?
4: I don't know it, but I'm going to guess... based on the other questions, is it eyes or sight?
1: No.
4: Oh, yeah.
1: Because you've worked out the theme, but that's not what it was. When you keep listening, you'll find out what it was, Ruby.
4: Yeah, cool. Thank you, Trev.
1: Thank you. No, it wasn't because he didn't eat his cornflakes. No, it wasn't impulse control. I'm just seeing if anyone knows the answer. No, because he didn't have a lack of tolerance for barefoot odor. No, that's not what it was. Hello, Gail.
5: Good morning.
1: Can you help me?
5: Could it be his sense of touch?
1: Not his sense of touch, no.
5: Never mind. Well, you go and you enjoy everything that comes to you.
1: Thank you very much. I will, and thank you for the thought too. Steve might be able to help. I hope someone can help me. Hello, Steve.
6: G'day, mate. Hey, you were the first caller I ever called on the nightlife. And you'll be the last one time I ever talk to you, mate. Good luck.
1: Thank you very much. It's always good to talk to people for the first time. Thank you for giving us a call, though, as well.
6: Hey, no drama, mate. Would it be, Trev, would it be a lack of conscience?
1: Not a lack of

0: personally.
1: Yeah, it gets a bit much.
0: It does get a bit much. It's a fascinating story in its own little way. But thank you, Christine. You're a winner for the morning because you did recognise that and know all about it. You're listening to Overnights on ABC Radio.
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0: If you want to join us, if you would like to suggest the book that I should read in retirement, and are there books that are considered to be the great novels that should be read? What are your thoughts? 1-300-800-222, text 0437-774-774. The theme is senses. We had to see, to hear, to touch, to smell, to taste, and the in song was intuition.

0: Don Walker and Breakfast in Paris. It's very country.
1: It is, very much so. And he is just a great storyteller, Don Walker. I'd venture, though, Trev, that you have a better voice than Don Walker. When Paul Kelly was talking about Don Walker's voice, he mentioned Leo Kottke's description of his own singing, geese farts on a muggy day, which is quite a description. But, yeah, a great storyteller, and he is one of the greats. He's in the ARIA Hall of Fame, of course, with Cole Chisel. If there was an ABC Hall of Fame, you'd be in it, Trev. Thank you for being our late-night companion and sharing all of your stories with us over the years and for hearing all the listeners' incredible stories throughout that time, which has been a real treat as well.
0: Is that typical? I've heard Leo Kottke sing. I went and saw Leo Kottke play. A magnificent guitarist, a phenomenal guitarist, not the best of singers.
1: That's true. And sometimes

0: 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Dom Cansdale has the latest ABC local news for you next.
1: 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Traffic.
0: Hey, Brad, still got that breakdown Smith Street? What's happening?
2: Yeah, that's still sitting there, westbound and shoulder after precision drive on ramp at Bondina. So take it easy through there when towing. Does have to remove that, but generally good run on Smith Street this morning and Brisbane Road. The M1 northbound, a little bit stop start between Upper Coomera and Pimpamar and southbound through Coomera and Helensvale as well. The run into Brisbane is generally slow between Tanimura and Sykes Creek, but the rest of the Gold Coast all looking good so far this morning. I'm Brad from ATN. I'll be back before 7 on 91.7 ABC Gold Coast.
0: Thanks, Brad. We've got a Commonwealth Games update following the news as well. 6:30.
3: ABC Gold Coast News. Good morning, I'm Dominic Cansdale. The future of a proposed tourist cableway in the Gold Coast hinterland will now rest with the private sector, following a decision at yesterday's full council meeting. Gold Coast councillors voted 11-4 to step away from the Springbrook cableway and leave any future plans to private developers. An earlier motion to continue work on the project's route in the World Heritage listed area was narrowly voted down. Councillor Glenn Tozer says council's role ends with the latest round of community consultation.
4: It signals very clearly to the market that we have done some work and we want all of the material that we've prepared thus far to be available to you. And at this point, you guys can take it from here. It can be an investment that you make and you choose to make on a commercial basis.
3: Gold Coast City councillors have passed a motion to allow a developer to deliver the tallest building yet in Palm Beach, a 61-metre tower. Grace Whiteside reports.
5: Plans for the 18-storey Twin Tower complex on the Gold Coast Highway were lodged in February. The site between 6th and 7th Avenue would deliver 280 dwellings, almost 500 car parks and lower-level shops. The application grants a material change of use for the site to build towers 22 metres above the zoned height limit for the area. Councillor Josh Martin voted against the motion and says building above height limits is becoming a pattern. The motion was passed 11-4 but is pending the outcome of a decision in the Court of Appeal.
3: A state government audit of Queensland's public housing has triggered rent cuts for thousands of vulnerable families. It also uncovered some well-off property owners, as Claudia Williams reports.
6: In July last year, the LNP announced rents and tenancies for households in social housing would be reviewed annually. In the first 12 months, 3,709 households had their rent reduced after it was found they were paying more than a quarter of their income. More than 46,000 reviews have been completed, resulting in 359 households leaving. Of those, 76 owned property or had a high income. 211 households were moved on after failing to provide information on time. 38 left while under review, and 3 vacated after a tribunal process. Housing Minister Sam O'Connor says the figures show the importance of reviews.
3: A commission of inquiry into alleged misconduct within the CFMEU's Queensland branch will reconvene in Brisbane today. Department of Transport and Main Roads Deputy Director General Julie Mitchell gave evidence yesterday that the state's Public Works Department, under former Labor Minister Mick DeBrenny, had been captured by the CFMEU. Today, TMR's Deputy Regional Director John Ryan is due to give evidence. A new acting CEO has been appointed to replace the Gold Coast City Council's outgoing boss. The city's Executive General Manager for Strategy, People and Performance, Paul Callender, will replace Tim Baker. Mr. Baker announced his resignation last week and will be on leave from today until his contract ends in December. Mayor Tom Tate says Mr. Callender is qualified for the top job.
7: I welcome Paul very much because he was instrumental to coordinate and work out the key performance index, the agreement between all the council entities with council. For me, we've already been working with him. He's got a business orientated mind.

0: The National Fire Ant Eradication Program is moving inwards into parts of the Gold Coast hinterland as teams work to wipe out the invasive species. Eradication efforts, including helicopter and drone baiting, will expand from Canungra west to Beaudesert, while teams on the ground will directly treat fire ant nests. Much of the city already falls within the eradication zone, including suburbs north from the border to Robina. And in sport, early figures indicate the 2026 Gold Coast Marathon weekend has reached a record economic impact after 42,000 athletes took to the track in July. About $90 million was injected into the state's economy as part of the event, with more than 80% of runners coming from outside the local area. The record figures were highlighted in Tuesday's full council meeting, trumping the 2025 effort, which delivered $65 million to the economy as part of the most valuable mass participation sporting event in Queensland. And to the weather, mostly sunny today with a top of 24 ABC.
1: This is a 2026 Commonwealth Games update.
2: Good morning, Niamh Owens with your update from Glasgow on this Wednesday. There have been a whole heap of gold medals for the Aussies overnight, shared between the pool, our gymnastics team, and on the athletics track. An incredible men's 100-metre final has just been run in Glasgow, and Aussie Lachie Kennedy put up one hell of a fight.
3: Kennedy! Oh! I think he might have just gone Lachie. Right on the line, I hope I'm wrong. They've run 9.83, we think, and SMA's the champion, and Kennedy is a champion.
2: So Kennedy wins silver with a national record of 9.85, a remarkable run. And it's a 10,000-metre double for the Aussies, with Kai Robinson kicking away at the top of the straight to win Australia's first men's Comm Games gold in this event since 1958. In the pool, Kyle Chalmers has owned the 100 freestyle for the last decade, but Flynn Southam has been on fire in Glasgow, and he has added a massive individual win to his tally.
4: It's pretty incredible. There's a super high pressure race and had a lot of people doubting me, and I was doubting myself at some points, but at the end of the day I backed myself in a race and that was a bloody good one.
2: Kiralee Hayes won gold in the 50 metre free S13, and Jenna Forrester turned in third place heading into the final 50 of the 200 individual medley before pulling off an incredible finish.
5: She's surging, Canny in front, Forrester going with her. Of course Forrester gets over the top, that is what she does. Jenna Forrester, heart of a lion.
2: Our gymnasts are having a heck of a campaign, landing two golds this morning. Brianna Scott won with a score of 13.933 on the balance beam, while Jesse Moore secured his first Comm Games gold with a wonderful performance on the parallel bars. A big thanks to Channel 7 for the audio used in this episode. We'll be back next hour with more.
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6: Good morning. Nice to be back, and so good to have you with us for this Wednesday morning. Aussies doing well, as always, by far the most dominant nation in the history of the Commonwealth Games, which used to be the Empire Games, of course, once upon a time, and 2026 no different. 23 minutes to 7. We're going to check surf conditions with Tapper for you in just a moment. We'll find out what's been happening in the world of finance as well. We've got the latest inflation figures out today, so I'd be interested to get Linda's take on that. And while we're talking money, Aussies missing out on millions in savings on their mortgages. That's according to our financial regulator. We'll get that story up as well. And, well, it's all about money, really, this next half hour of the show, with the Federal Treasury warning us to brace for a variety of renewed pressures from sources in the coming months. We'll look at all of those things in the next 20 minutes or so. We're just going to jam it all in. Nice to have you on board for the ride. It's 22 to 7.

0: 91.7 ABC Gold Coast with the sports and strangers on a train. Trevor Jackson this morning. Yes, recovering from the lurgy. Jeff from Illinois says, "G'day, Trevor. To clear and relieve your throat, please try to gargle apple cider vinegar raw or with warm water to clear your throat." Yeah, that's very nice. Apple cider vinegar with warm water and honey as well. I find it works a treat. Jeff from Illinois. Thank you so much for that, Jeff. I think it was Alison that suggested before thyme tea. I've never had thyme tea. Can you buy that or do you just have to get some fresh thyme and make it? We might do home remedies. Maybe that'll be the Daily Wag topic tomorrow. Yes, the Daily Wag topic today is silly street names. Lewitt Kingscliff says that we used to live next to Booty Booty National Park. That's spelled B-O-O-T-I, B-O-O-T-I repeated. The tourists used to stand next to the National Park sign, shake their backsides and get a photo. thanks, Lou. Love it. If you've got one you'd like to share with us, 0487993222 or 1300 903 917. As we head to the beach, Tapper, how is the surf looking this morning, mate?
1: Mate, there's some fun little waves. It's nothing like to, you know, write home to mum about saying having the most epic surf of my life, but not that anyone uses pen and paper anymore much anyway. But, yeah, there's a couple of little waves around. We've got half to just 1 metre of swell at about 6 seconds from the east-northeast. High tide around 8, low tide at 2:30, and the water temperature about 20 degrees, air temperature pretty chilly, so don't forget your wetsuit. Little fun waves around today. Look, the most size, Stratty, D-Bar and the Tweed Coast. Beach breaks right along the coast for some fun. Those winds, yeah, light and variable from the west to southwest. They are predicted to get up from the southeast about 10 to 15 knots. So, yeah, you might get a couple of little ones if you've got a foamy or a mal on the points, but not breaking too much with that high tide. Little beach breaks, that's where you're going to have some fun, and it's a beautiful little morning just to get out and amongst it, mate. Even go for a walk, that's pretty good. But there's a couple of little fun waves, so yeah, wax up your stick, zip on your skin and get amongst it.
0: Oh, I love the way you're talking, Tapper. Makes me want to get out there. Good on you, mate. It's 17 to 7. Australia's financial regulator says the big banks could be collectively costing their customers millions by failing to correctly set up, monitor or manage offset accounts for their home loans. Borrowers set the accounts up for their cash savings to reduce the amount of interest they're paying on their mortgage. ASIC found that 8 banks, representing the vast majority of Australia's home loan market, have paid customers more than $55 million in compensation for not doing the right thing in the past 2 years, with more on the way. The ABC's Julia Andre has a story.
2: This is really hard to detect because customers' mortgage repayments would stay the same, but then that just hides that they're likely paying more interest than they actually should be because they've got these offset accounts set up. This means then that it takes longer for them to pay back their home loans. And in this report, ASIC has actually said that a lot of the time these issues went completely undetected by the banks until ASIC actually brought it up with them. The ABC has spoken to one woman in Brisbane who was encouraged to take an offset account out to try to reduce the amount of interest that she paid on her home loan. She did that with one of the big four banks, and she thought that she was reducing the interest that she was paying off on that home loan. But then when she went to refinance at another bank, she discovered that she hadn't been doing that at all, and she wasn't up to where she thought she would be with that home loan. So really distressing. You can imagine the kind of full body stress you would go through when you noticed that when you went to refinance.
3: I'm sure it would be quite a shock to many people, Julia. What has ASIC said that banks need to do to prevent this from happening in the future?
2: Well, ASIC said one of the really big issues in this is that a lot of banks rely on manual processing when it comes to linking offset accounts to customers' mortgages. So because it's being put in by staff and sometimes there's manual error involved, there's been a lot of the instances have been that there's been delays in actually linking these offset accounts to mortgages. So customers are thinking that they're paying less interest than they are, but their offset accounts aren't even linked to their home loan. And ASIC said in this report, in the instances that they've looked at, 86% of the errors are down to human error. So that's a really big issue there. But ASIC also said that when banks were or did figure out that this was happening, a lot of the time customers weren't alerted or weren't even compensated, which is a really shocking find there. And consumer advocacy groups are really urging banks to be more transparent and invest in their systems to try to prevent this from happening in the future.
0: Julia Andre with that story there. This is 91.7 ABC Gold Coast, and Linda Woods from Ord Minnett joins us now. Linda, we've got the latest inflation figures out today, haven't we?
4: We have. We've got June CPI coming out at 11:30, so it's second quarter. Now, we're looking for 0.7. There's a few numbers you've got to take into account, Trevor, so you might want to get the pen out.
0: Right,
4: so
0: ready.
4: Year on year,
0: I'm writing.
4: At four, yep, year, okay, year on year, looking at 4%. Okay, trimmed mean, so that's where you take the frothy bits out of either end, coming in at between 3.7 and 3.8. So a lot of conjecture going out there as to what number that should hit. But the second quarter, you're looking at 0.7. Okay, so right. Take all of that down. So apart from that, we've also got a few large companies reporting today as well. We've got Rio, their results coming out at 8:30. So that's a big one because it's such a large company. If it has a good result, that could push up the market.
0: Yeah, it could augur well for everyone else.
4: It could well do. And, of course, don't forget, you've got oil down 4.2%. That's good for our equities as well. So that's down to 79.12
0: barrels. I just can't follow what's going on with oil. It's nuts.
4: Oh, man, it's just all over the place. But at the moment, you've got Iran in discussions with Saudi and Oman, and that has pushed the oil down again. So we're happy about that. So we've got a lot of good news coming out today. We just hope that the CPI and the Rio results follow our trend. So at the moment, you've got futures up 74. So that's really good. And look, yesterday, I don't want to put a dampener on things, but we did hear from Michelle Bullock. She did the speech at the Anika Foundation. And she did say that, you know, fuel costs are filtering through the economy and it could continue to do so. Well, maybe she hadn't heard the latest with oil going down. But she said it's making it really difficult to assess the effects on inflation. She was worried about weak productivity. And she said with weak productivity, we don't get changes to our living standards.
0: Mm.
4: Well, that goes hand in hand. But, you know, it's something that we do sort of tend to overlook from time to time. Now, her dual mandate is to keep employment strong, unemployment low, but inflation down to 2.3. But those figures I just said, Trevor, we're talking 3.7, 3.8, 4%.
0: Right.
4: Yeah, nowhere near 2 to 3.
0: Yeah, exactly.
4: So how's this going to work? So, yeah, tricky, tricky, tricky. So anyway, we'll find out more on the 11th of August. But in the meantime, breaking news came out from Ford. I know there's probably, you know, you've got your Ford Holden people. Well, we used to have that competition. Don't have that anymore, do we? What was that? I know. Don't you love it when you can talk in an office and talk about, you know, certain types of cars? We had a conversation in the office about the old days where you sent a fax and then you made the phone call to check that you got the fax.
0: Yes.
4: And because the young ones in the office went, what's a fax?
0: Exactly, yeah.
4: Yeah, they weren't sure if that was a swear word. You know, it was really confusing. They were really, really stunned by that word. Anyway, so Ford has beaten their earnings, and the F-Series, I know that's a popular car, the F-Series recovery is on track. So a lot of people will be happy about that. If you're a Coca-Cola fan, your shares have gone up 5%. They've beat forecasts. But we had mixed results in the US overnight. So you got the Dow up 1%, it's 537 points higher. NASDAQ down 0.2, S&P 500 up 0.2,

0: down 4.2%. You've got gold down 53.60. You've got the Aussie dollar a little bit lower at 69.7. Futures up 74. Rio results at 8.30. CPI at 11.30. There's a lot of good news in there. Mixed up, but it's, there's some good news in there.
1: Always a silver lining, especially when we're talking to you, Linda. Oh. You have a great day, Linda.
0: Thanks,
1: thank
0: Trudy.
1: You. Linda Woods with Finance on 91.7 ABC Gold Coast. It's 10 to 7 now. It's George Ezra.

0: hardly vidu.
1: George Ezra at Budapest on 91.7 ABC Gold Coast. Trevor Jackson this morning, 7 minutes to seven. Now, these are words you're not going to want to hear, but there are potentially more economic stresses heading our way in the coming months. The Federal Treasury is warning us to brace for renewed pressure from a variety of sources. We're going to dive into what that might look like next.
2: It is just wonderful. We really enjoy being here. We like the community.
3: Bringing us closer together.
4: 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The people here, the small community we have. Yeah, they're pretty special.
3: ABC Gold Coast.
1: It's not been an easy year for our hip pockets. The price of fuel has skyrocketed in step with the cost of living, and then you've got the cost of renting and buying houses still stinging us on a daily basis. And you might be hopeful that that would ease somewhat in the coming days, but the Treasury has warned Jim Chalmers that economic consequences of the war in the Middle East are likely to worsen in coming weeks, including an elevated price of fuel. It comes as the government weighs whether to extend the fuel excise discount, which is set to expire at the end of this week, and braces for the release of inflation figures out later today. Here to talk through what the next few months could

0: look like is University of Southern Queensland economist Professor Fabrizio Carmignani. Fabrizio, good morning.
1: Good morning.
0: How would you characterise what the next few months might look like for us economically?
1: Well, I would say that we're going to look at a lot of instability and uncertainty. Unfortunately, the situation, the global situation, is such that we are facing a period of instability. The geopolitical instability, particularly the conflict in the Middle East, is something that has consequences around the world and for Australia as well, particularly in terms of cost of energy, cost of fuel, but also supply chains. This geopolitical instability is disrupting supply chains, which has, of course, a flow-on effect on the cost of most goods. So we are looking at a situation that, as I said, is difficult to predict. And that's why, to some extent, the government has expressed some concern.
0: Yeah, sure. I mentioned before, we're expecting the latest inflation figures out later today. There'll be an interest rate decision in coming days as well. What story is the economy telling us on that front right now, and what do you expect is likely to happen?
1: Inflation is being quite volatile, in the sense that we thought at some point not long ago that we were passed through the worst, but now there are new inflationary pressures. And that's why the figures that are going to be released on inflation are going to be very important. The decision of the RBA in the coming days will also be something to watch very carefully. It is possible that for now the interest rate will not increase, but if the global situation continues to be as volatile, uncertain as it is now, I suspect that there will be an increase in the interest rate before the end of the year. Inflation is increasing primarily because of this global shock, and it's important to monitor the global shock in order to understand how to respond to these inflationary pressures. And inflationary pressures, of course, mean cost of living pressures for households in Queensland and Australia.
0: Yeah. Well, you've got the Federal Treasury warning Jim Chalmers that the economic consequences of the war are likely to worsen in the coming weeks. What actions or policies from the government would you be looking for to alleviate some of those pressures on Australians in the coming months?
1: Without sounding dramatic, but we are facing the possibility of a situation where inflation is going to accelerate, and at the same time, the pace of economic activity is going to slow down. So that's a very difficult combination to manage from a policy perspective, because on the one hand, the inflationary pressures require a higher interest rate. But increasing the interest rate will further slow down the pace of economic activity. So it's a very difficult situation to manage. The government, who is in control of fiscal policy, can put in place actions to alleviate the cost of living pressures, and at the same time should put in place actions to sustain the economy at this time of slowdown. We also have to keep in mind that at least in terms of labor market, the situation is still quite positive. Unemployment is around 4.4%, which is sort of a reasonable level. Data on employment are still positive. So at least from the point of view of the labor market, for now, the Australian economy is showing some resilience. But certainly looking forward, we need to expect possibly a slowdown, and that's where some fiscal support from the government might be useful.
0: Yes, very useful indeed, and much welcome. That is University of Southern Queensland economist Professor Fabrizio Carmignani there on 91.7 ABC Gold Coast. Latest ABC news is just seconds away.
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0: What's happening, Brad?
3: Still at one break, Trevor, on Smith Street westbound the shoulder after Precision Drive on ramp at Molondina. Extra care through there. Still very light traffic on Smith Street this morning. A little bit under speed on Brisbane Road, both ways around Arundel Drive, Arundel. The M1 southbound, under speed between Pippamar, Helens Vale and Gaven. But the rest of the coast all looking good this morning. That run into Brisbane is slow between Tanimura and Slacks Creek on the M1. I'm back from ATM. More details after 7, 91.7 ABC Gold Coast.
0: Thank you, Brad. After the news, the big story that came out of Council's full meeting yesterday was that the proposed cableway to Springbrook has been put to bed. Well, at least as far as council's involvement is concerned.

0: 11 people are trapped underneath. Prime Minister Sanae Takeuchi has told journalists there are reports of damage to roads, bridges, buildings, as well as blackouts and fires. More than 260,000 people were advised to evacuate.
1: The leaders of Ukraine and Israel have held high-stakes talks with US President Donald Trump on the sidelines of the funeral of one of their staunchest Republican allies. North American correspondent Lauren Day reports.
2: The two leaders are in the US Capitol for the funeral of Republican Senator Lindsey Graham, one of their most powerful supporters in Washington. Before his meeting with Benjamin Netanyahu, Donald Trump used a television interview to express his frustration with the Israeli leader's apparent attempts to pressure him to continue attacking Iran, the latest sign of their deteriorating relationship. In contrast, once tense relations with Volodymyr Zelensky appear to have thawed, with the Ukrainian leader describing their meeting as good and expressing gratitude to the US for its strong support. Lauren Day, ABC News, Washington.
1: Israel's defence minister has told the military to prepare to seize and occupy a refugee camp in the West Bank. Middle East correspondent Matthew Doran reports.
3: For the last few days, waves of violent Israeli settler attacks have hit Palestinian communities, and a sweeping Israeli security crackdown has been launched after two Israeli settlers and four Palestinians were killed in a shooting attack near the city of Nablus. Defence Minister Israel Katz has now instructed the IDF to prepare to seize and occupy an as-yet unnamed Palestinian refugee camp, a plan which sounds similar to the military offensive launched by Israel in the north of the West Bank in early 2025. That led to the displacement of tens of thousands of people, as Israel said it was targeting terrorist hotspots, and it's fueling fears another upheaval is about to hit the West Bank.
1: Raging wildfires continue to tear through parts of Spain and France, and authorities fear an incoming heat wave will fuel the flames. Europe correspondent Elias Clure reports.
4: In southwest France, a wildfire remains on the edge of the historic city of Bordeaux as 2,000 firefighters battle to keep the blazes under control. The fires have burned through 42,000 hectares and over a quarter of a million people have fled areas under threat. While crews on the ground say the fire is mostly contained, a heatwave is forecast, which could also bring unpredictable gusts of wind. In Spain, the outlook is slightly more optimistic, but many in the country are now returning to towns ravaged by fire, and the country's prime minister has warned that due to climate change, wildfires will become more frequent and more lethal.
1: In sports news now, Queenslanders Torrey Lewis and Lachlan Kennedy have both set new national records in the 100 metres sprint at the Commonwealth Games in Glasgow. Lewis stopped the clock at 10.99 seconds in the women's event, winning bronze and breaking her own national record of 11 seconds. Only minutes earlier, Kennedy took home the silver medal in the men's 100 metres, crossing the line at 9.85 seconds, smashing the previous Australian record of 9.93 held by Patrick Johnson since 2003. Australian Kai Robinson has claimed gold in the men's 10,000 metres a day after compatriot Rose Davies was victorious in the women's race. And the Dolphins have continued their wildly successful meet in the pool, with Lani Pallister taking gold in the women's 800 metre freestyle and four other Australians also triumphing on the penultimate night of finals. And now with the latest in the rest of the day's sport, here's Daniel Garb.
5: After a tumultuous week, Adam Dewey has been named to return at halfback for the West Tigers in the NRL to face Parramatta at home on Sunday. Dewey walked out of the club last week after a disagreement over his position with coach Benji Marshall, but talks in the days that followed have helped to repair the situation for now. And the seventh place Newcastle Knights have received a huge boost, with skipper Kalyn Ponga named to return from a quad injury that sidelined him last week for Saturday night's clash away to Brisbane. The governing body of European football, UEFA, has slammed FIFA over a plan to seek private investment in its competitions, including the World Cup. UEFA says the soul and governance of football are not assets to trade, especially with zero transparency as to who gains financially. An English Premier League glamour club, Chelsea, has defeated Western Sydney Wanderers 6-4 at Stadium Australia, with Brazilian striker João Pedro netting a second-half hat-trick. Tonight, fellow Premier League side Tottenham Hotspur faces Sydney FC at the Sydney Football Stadium.
1: Queensland's weather, isolated to scattered showers north of Longreach, sunny elsewhere. Cairns, Townsville and Rockhampton 27, Mackay 24. In the southeast, a sunny day, Brisbane and Ipswich 25, Logan 24, the Gold Coast 24, the Sunshine Coast 23 and Toowoomba 20 degrees.
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7: Good morning. Nice to be back in the chair after a couple of days of battling the dreaded lurgy. Yeah, I know it's going around and I appreciate your sentiments and a lot of you saying that you too have been battling with it as well. Quite a few people in the office have. So, yes. But look, 24 degrees, blue skies and sunshine. Surely winter is well and truly over by now. I've always said that winter ends come August in the Gold Coast. It really is spring once we get into August. So, yeah, and very much feeling like it today as we chase a top of 24 degrees. It's currently 14 at Runaway Bay, 14 in Pimpamba, also 15 degrees in Coolangatta. As we chase our top today, I said some early fog patches around earlier, but not too much evidence of that. We've been talking about weird street names this morning, quite a few coming in. Andrew said there's a place in Kanaga in Queensland called Justa Road, as in J-U-S-T-A, Road. Just a road. Nice. We had Why Not Street in West End. Thanks, Sam, for sending that one in. Lou in Kingscliff said that not necessarily a street, but she said they used to live next to Booty Booty National Park, and people would come and get their photos taken shaking their backsides next to the sign. And Shelley, I'd forgotten about this one. She said the main street in Barrel in the New South Wales Southern Highlands, very beautiful part of the world, is Bong Bong Street. That's right, it is Bong Bong Street, Barrel. So, yeah, a few funny ones, a few odd ones. We've had Nowhere Else Road, Bald Knob Road, Buckets Way in New South Wales. Charlie mentioned that one. My uncle used to live on Buckets Way. It's at a place called Stroud. Useless Loop Road, I thought was pretty weird. Come By Chance Road. Odd Street, just O-double-D Street in New South Wales. There's also plenty in the US. It's not just an Australian phenomenon. Try some of these. What about Booger Hollow Road in Alabama? The professor assures me these are legit. These are all legit, right? What about Chicken Dinner Road in Idaho? No. Bozo Road in Louisiana. Shades of Death Road in New Jersey. Wow. I'd be dying to move there, wouldn't you? Bombproof Road in North Carolina. I do like this one. It's quite good. In Oregon, there's a street called Haviture Way, which is spelled H-A-V-I-T-U-R-E. Haviture. Haviture Way. I like that. Or perhaps you'd just like to live in Hairy Man Road in Texas. There you go. If you've got something you'd like to add to that list, strange or silly street names, you may indeed live in one of them. 0487993222 is my text number. Or you can give me a call on 1300 903 917. Well, a lot went down at yesterday's full council meeting, but the headline item is that the proposed cableway has been a pretty divisive project. This is the one up to Springbrook. It has been put to bed, but only as far as the city's involvement in any such project is concerned. So that doesn't mean that private investors can't come along and pick it up. Next up, you're going to hear what went down yesterday, what actually was decided, and the reaction from one of the campaigners who has long opposed the Cableway project. That's next.

0: That is Alanis Morissette from Jagged Little Pill on 91.7 ABC Gold Coast, Hand in My Pocket. It is 17 after 7. Trevor Jackson this morning. It's been one of the more controversial council projects in recent years, but now it seems as though the Springbrook Cableway is dead in the water. Or perhaps I should say dead in the air. It appears that, at least for now, any involvement from the city in such a project is no more. At yesterday's full council meeting, a majority vote supported a resolution that will see the city's involvement end, with a final report detailing consultation of Springbrook residents to be made available to any future proponents should they make themselves known. The motion was foreshadowed by Springbrook councillor Glenn Tozer, which passed 11 votes to 4. His councillor, Glenn Tozer, speaking on the motion yesterday.
1: The motion before us doesn't actually say no to a cableway. It actually effectively says very clearly, if I can get the right words up, that on finalisation of the current Springbrook resident consultation, council discontinues further work on the Springbrook cableway at this time, leaving the project to be external proponent-led from this point on. What it does do is it signals very clearly to the market that we have done some work and we want all of the material that we've prepared thus far to be available to you. And at this point, you guys can take it from here. It can be an investment that you make and you choose to make on a commercial basis. And therefore, we can, as a council, redeploy our resources into better, more deliverable, more environmentally appropriate and also better economic projects for this city.
0: Division 9 Councillor Glenn Tozer there. I'm joined now this morning by Lois Levy, Gecko Environment Council campaigner. Lois, good morning.
2: Good morning, Trevor.
0: Yes, could you briefly explain what the environmental concerns were in relation to the project? What were what was your position on? I know that you were against it, but specifically, what were the environmental concerns?
2: Well, there were many, of course, and they haven't changed at all since the original proposal was rejected by the state government in the year 2000. But obviously, it's the damage to our World Heritage listed national park at Springbrook that is the main concern. You cannot build massive towers in a national park without destroying a great deal of the vegetation, upsetting the habitat of the animals, and introducing disease and pathogens. So they're probably the major reasons, but there's also other issues. The area is very fire prone, and we've seen what's going on in Europe at the moment. The area is also very prone to landslips, as we know from the closure of the road going up to Springbrook. And there is no town water or sewerage in Springbrook, so I don't quite understand how anybody could possibly provide enough water and sewerage for an additional 500,000 visitors to the area.
0: From the discussions that you've had with Councillor Tozer and various other representatives of City of Gold Coast, what do you think might have swayed council against moving ahead with the project in the end?
2: I think they finally understood that a great many Gold Coasters were opposed to the use of council money to what they called de-risk a project for the benefit of private enterprise. They've already spent $500,000 on doing some pretty ordinary surveys and technical investigations, but that $500,000 doesn't even take into account all the salaries of all the officers they've had working on this project. And our city needs every penny it can have for community projects and not supporting private enterprise in this particular instance.
0: We heard from Councillor Tozer there and mentioned how the council needs to make better decisions for the environment. Do you think leaving the project open to the free market is in service of that goal?
2: Well, I don't think they've got much choice on that. Obviously, if there is a proponent who wants to risk their money on such a destructive and unpopular project, that's up to them. But I'm very pleased that no longer will the ratepayers' money be going towards this particular project.
0: Lois, the fight against the cableway on Springbrook, it's been going on for longer than two decades now. Do you think yesterday's motion is finally going to put an end to it?
2: No, unfortunately. I think it's quite possible that there is a proponent or perhaps a consortium of proponents out there who might have a go at this. So we'll remain vigilant and we'll continue to let the community know exactly what's going on. And one of the first things we'll be asking for is that all these documents that they've decided we can't have a look at should be made public. I mean, council should be transparent, they should be accountable, and they should make all of these documents available to the public to have a look at.
0: That's Gecko Environment Council campaigner Lois Levy there. 23 past seven. What are your thoughts on it? Is this the end of the cableway? Are you happy about that? Or would you have liked to have seen it introduced as a potential tourism attraction here on the Gold Coast? What do you think? Is there a future for it? 0487 993 222 or 1300 903 917. Has council done the right thing in, handing it over to the private sector for the possibility of future investment? 1300 903 917 or 0487 993 222. Let's get an update and see what's happening. Check out what's happening on the roads.
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0: Hey Brad, what's happening?
4: G'day Trev. At the moment, the M1 southbound is busy between Coomera, Helens Vale and Gavin. Still got that breakdown on Smith Street westbound and shoulder after a precision drive on ramp at Molondina, but generally good run on Smith Street this morning. A little bit under speed on Brisbane Road around Arundel Drive through Arundel and outbound around Discovery Drive at Helens Vale. A good run on Oxley Drive this morning and also Hope Island Road. And a pretty good condition on Gooding Drive through Carrara and Merrimack. And Bermuda Street starting to get a little bit busy through Varsity Lakes and Clear Island Waters, but generally light conditions there, under speed at times. A good run overall on the Gold Coast Highway, the M1 into Brisbane, just under speed around Yatala, and on the brakes between Logan Home and Slacks Creek. I'm Brad from ATN. I'll be back after 7:30 on 91.7 ABC Gold Coast.
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5: Hi, Melissa Clark here. Victoria's dark underbelly to be exposed. What secrets might a Royal Commission into Building Industry Corruption reveal?
6: Sites being used as drug dealing points. I found bikies and organised criminals working in conjunction with the CFMEU.
5: The corporate watchdog lashing the banking sector for dodgy mortgage offset accounts, costing customers millions. And public sentiment for the clean energy transition is stagnating, with better political messaging needed to end the climate wars. Former Treasury Secretary Ken Henry joins the program. 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
0: Latest ABC local news with Dom Cansdale coming up at 7:30, and we'll get a Commonwealth Games update as well. 25 past 7 with the Thompson Twins. Chasing a top of 24 today. Great looking day in the Goldie.

0: 91.7 ABC Gold Coast. Thompson Twins, Hold Me Now, 29 past 7. Latest ABC local news with Dom Cansdale just seconds away. We're talking about the cableway project and council's decision to finally avail themselves of any responsibility, although handing it to the private sector should someone want to pursue it. Michelle says the cableway is a bit of a tacky attraction, high demand for those type of things in the 80s when we didn't put much stock into environmental concerns. Glad that public resources are no longer available. And Andy in Palm Beach says if the cableway was proposed to Mount Tambourine, yes, but the proposal to Springbrook makes no sense. I think it's about free land to use for a private enterprise. If you'd like to join the conversation, 0487993 222. It's news time, 7:30.
1: ABC Gold Coast News. Good morning, I'm Dominic Cansdale. The future of a proposed tourist cableway in the Gold Coast hinterland will now rest with the private sector following a decision at yesterday's full council meeting. Gold Coast councillors voted 11-4 to step away from the Springbrook cableway and leave any future plans to private developers. An earlier motion to continue work on the project's route in the World Heritage listed area was narrowly voted down. Councillor Glenn Tozer says council's role ends with the latest round of community consultation.
2: It signals very clearly to the market that we have done some work and we want all of the material that we've prepared thus far to be available to you. And at this point, you guys can take it from here. It can be an investment that you make and you choose to make on a commercial basis.
1: Gecko Environment Council campaigner Lois Levy says the project poses the same conservation threats that led the state government to reject a similar proposal nearly 30 years ago.
3: You cannot build massive towers in a national park without destroying a great deal of the vegetation, upsetting the habitat of the animals, and introducing disease and pathogens.
1: Gold Coast City councillors have passed a motion to allow a developer to deliver the tallest building yet in Palm Beach, a 61-metre tower. Grace Whiteside has more.
4: Plans for the 18-storey Twin Tower complex on the Gold Coast Highway were lodged in February. The site between 6th and 7th Avenue would deliver 280 dwellings, almost 500 car parks and lower-level shops. The application grants a material change of use for the site to build towers 22 metres above the zoned height limit for the area. Councillor Josh Martin voted against the motion and says building above height limits is becoming a pattern.
1: Dozens of people have been kicked out of Queensland public housing after a state government check discovered they actually earn too much money or already own a home. Claudia Williams reports.
5: The Queensland government reviewed the eligibility and rents of more than 46,000 households living in social housing last financial year. It found 76 cases of property ownership or an income that exceeded $80,000. Another 143 public housing tenants are being examined further after being identified as potentially owning property. In the last financial year, 211 households were moved on for failing to give information on time, 38 left while under review, and three after a tribunal process. More than 250 households chose to downsize, which the government says freed up about 400 rooms for families who need bigger homes.
1: A new acting CEO has been appointed to replace the Gold Coast City Council's outgoing boss. The city's Executive General Manager for Strategy, People and Performance, Paul Callender, will replace Tim Baker. Mr. Baker announced his resignation last week and will be on leave from today. His contract ends in December. Mayor Tom Tate says Mr. Callender is qualified for the top job.
6: I welcome Paul very much because he was instrumental to coordinate and work out the key performance index, the agreement between all the council entities with council. For me, we've already been working with him. He's got a business-orientated mind.
1: The National Fire Ant Eradication Program is moving into more parts of the Gold Coast hinterland as teams work to wipe out the invasive species. Eradication efforts, including helicopter and drone baiting, will expand from Canungra west to Bow Desert, while teams on the ground will directly treat fire ant nests. Much of the city already falls within the eradication zone, including suburbs north from the border to Robina. And early figures indicate the 2026 Gold Coast Marathon weekend has reached a record economic impact after 42,000 athletes took to the track in July. About $90 million was injected into the state's economy as part of the event, with more than 80% of runners coming from outside the local area. The record figures were highlighted in Tuesday's full council meeting, trumping the 2025 effort, which delivered $65 million to the economy, as part of the most valuable mass participation sporting event in Queensland. And checking today's weather, mostly sunny across the Gold Coast.

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1: Apologies about the gap there. We were supposed to go to a Commonwealth Games update. Not quite sure why that didn't come through. Charlie's just chasing that up. So, yes, a little bit of a lag in proceedings. But we'll just carry on as we normally would. We've been talking about street names on the show this morning and some very amusing contributions here. Brownie sent through a photo of Garden of Eden Road in the tweet. Don't eat the apples down there. Well, maybe you do want to eat the apples down there. I don't know. Nice one, Brownie. Thanks for sending that one through. And another local one, this one coming through here says, "Hi, Trevor, have you mentioned Sipura, which is spelled T-S-I-P-U-R-A, Drive in West Burleigh at the Burleigh Town Tavern? Local folklore is that if you read it backwards, it says, are you inebriated, but we'll use a different word. Eh? You get the idea. Yes, I'd forgotten about that one too. Meanwhile, Tony just thinks that the name Dunny Doo is kind of humorous in itself. I guess it is. So, yeah, your thoughts and street names, if we've missed any, please share them with us. We'd love to hear them this morning, 0487993222 or my number, 1300 903 917. Let's check in and see what's happening weather-wise. Well, you've only got to look out the window to see it's absolutely glorious day. Helen Reid, could it get any better than this? It's fantastic. Winter, 24 degrees.
2: I don't. I'm glad that you noticed that, Trevor, because a lot of other people have too. Although, if you're in Coolangatta, you might actually say, no, we've got some clouds here looking south into New South Wales. But yes, we have got a lot of sunshine today. A couple of people may see one or two clouds as the day progresses. But yeah, that warmth, it's just like, okay, we do call it winter, the cooler season. But today is not that cool a day at all. 24 degrees right around the region. It's just like, oh, wow, who needs summer when you've got winter like this?
1: I know. This is where the Gold Coast really gets its reputation. People come here on a day like today and just go, oh, really? This is winter? Like, incredible. Yes. Well, it's like right. This every day. It's honestly, you know, like we just take it in our stride. Yeah. So that's is it going right. to stay like this? That's the question. Yeah, I know. Exactly. Might as well be us.
2: Well, tomorrow won't be quite so warm. You'll be probably around average temperatures tomorrow, getting to around 21 or 22 degrees at our top temperatures tomorrow, and that'll be the top temperatures for the coming rest of the forecast period. But we do have one or two showers creeping in. Now, tomorrow we're only likely to see it just right on the coastal fringe there, and maybe something getting into the rain gauges on a couple of people. But yeah, by the time we get to the weekend, that wind will be a little bit more onshore, allowing us to get even 5 or so millimetres on both Saturday and Sunday. So today and tomorrow will be the sunnier. Well, actually, Friday is probably a sunny day as well, really. But yes, we'll get a little
1: they're
2: bit
1: all sunny, Helen. Come on,
2: through.
1: Get it right. They're all sunny.
2: Well, there'll be breaks where there's not quite so much sun. I know it's not like the summertime when you just get like torrents of it, but it is going to be not that sense of clear blue sky, and the tourists will think, oh, they do get some rain here after all.
1: Yeah, but it never lasts that long. That's the thing. The sun's always just around the corner.
2: Comes and goes.
1: Always peeping through.
2: So, yeah, a couple of millimetres. Yeah. I'm trying to find something to say here. Come on, go with me.
1: I'm not helping, am I? I know. No, you're doing a great job, Helen. So basically, looking pretty good, just a few, maybe a little bit of shower activity off the coast Friday, maybe. Yes.
2: Yeah, that's right. Not much happening out there.
1: Okay.
2: Yeah, all good.
1: Right. It's great. All right. Well, looking good. Keep it coming, Helen. Keep it coming. You have a great day. You enjoy that glorious sunshine. Where you wouldn't want to be anywhere else in the world, would you? 21 to 8. Would you, Shane Barry? This is where you want to be, right? Shane, good morning. Oh, no. I've got Shane Barry. Look, hang on. We'll go here. Shane, I'm sorry, Shane. Let's put you through to this one. I think we've got a little bit of an issue with that portal. Let's go here. Shane, good morning. Hello.
3: Good morning, Trevor. How are you?
1: I'm good, thank you. Sorry about that, Shane.

0: little bit of an issue there, but I'm just working on that. But you tell us all the good news about what the beaches are really like on a day like today.
1: Yeah, we've got that absolute winter weather that we expect. It's absolutely glorious morning at the moment. We've got people out going for their morning walks, a couple out for a morning swim, and actually a couple of whales even said g'day. So it's looking like it's going to be a really good day ahead. In terms of the conditions, we've got those really light westerly winds at the moment. They will stay very light for the majority of the day. The swell's dropped out. We're about that knee-height wave, so there's not too much on offer for the board riders. Right across the coast, you may be grabbing a bigger board with a bit of volume. Is going to be your best chance to get a little bit of a wave. We're just coming up to that high tide at 8 a.m. and then we've got a low tide just after lunch at 1:30. Water temperature is still quite nice at 20.5 degrees. So if you are going to come down to the beach for a swim today, still please be mindful. We're up getting those bigger tides, so there still will be that little bit of water moving around. So please just use that side of caution. Check in with the lifeguards and get to those flagged areas. But Trevor, looks like it's going to be a really nice day ahead.
0: Oh, well, it already is, Shane. We're already there. You enjoy it, mate. Thanks so much. Shane Barry, the acting chief lifeguard there. It is 19 to 8. We'll get a traffic update from Brad next. And then we'll talk technology with Dr. David Tuffley, as we always do on a Wednesday.

0: The Emotions on 91.7 ABC Gold Coast. Best of My Love, back to the late 70s. There's an incident in Burleigh Heads this morning. If you're in the vicinity, police are attending. Just after 6 this morning, emergency services were called regarding a male scaling a crane off the Esplanade, and a small section of the Esplanade has been closed while emergency services attend to the incident. Police say motorists are advised to seek an alternate route. Don't have any further information on that incident at this time. Little heads up before we head into the man that's got all the traffic news.
1: 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Traffic.
0: What have you got to add to that, Brad?
2: Yeah, thanks, Trev. Yeah, obviously avoid that area, but it hasn't been too bad around the Gold Coast overall this morning. Just had one breakdown sitting on Smith Street waiting to be towed westbound. It's all on the shoulder after Precision Drive on ramp at Mullen Diner. Still very light traffic, actually, on Smith Street this morning. A little bit busy around the hospital on Alston Avenue. That's quite solid around Parklands Drive and Brisbane Road at both ways. A little bit of stop-start around Arundel Drive and Pine Ridge Road. A good run on Oxley Drive to Paradise Point and also Hope Island Road this morning. That's running smoothly. The M1 southbound has been slow between Upper Coomera and Helensvale. It does sit out before Smith Street at Gavin, and the M1 into Brisbane has been under speed around Yatla and stop start between Tanimura and Sykes Creek. Bermuda Street, heavy both ways through Varsity Lakes and both ways through Clearline Waters as well. Gooding Drive all looking great this morning, under speed at times as you make way outbound through Merrimack. I'm Brad from ATM, back before 8 on 91.7 ABC Gold Coast.
0: Thanks, Brad. It's 14 to 8 now. The pace of AI development seems to be unabated, to the point where it seems a new model, application or use of AI is cropping up every day. Next up, a story of how one AI model broke out of its bounds and instantly began attacking a tech startup. Our resident tech expert, Dr. David Tuffley, will tell you just how scary that really is.
1: Every community has stories worth sharing.
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0: Well, it reads like the plot of The Terminator, but unfortunately it is all too real. Last week it was revealed that an AI model managed by ChatGPT maker OpenAI broke out of a virtual testing environment and almost instantly began targeting a tech startup firm online. It does make you think of this.
4: In a few months, he creates a revolutionary type of microprocessor.
5: Go on, then what?
4: In 3 years, Cyberdyne will become the largest supplier of military computer systems. All stealth bombers are upgraded with Cyberdyne computers, becoming fully unmanned. Afterwards, they fly with a perfect operational record. The Skynet funding bill is passed. The system goes online on August 4th, 1997. Human decisions are removed from strategic defense. Skynet begins to learn at a geometric rate. It becomes self-aware at 2:14 a.m.

0: Eastern Time, August 29th. In a panic, they try to pull the plug.
1: Skynet fights back.
0: Yes, it launches its missiles against the targets in Russia.
2: Why attack Russia? Aren't they our friends now?
0: Because Skynet knows that the Russian counterattack will eliminate its enemies over here.
1: Jesus.
3: Yeah, they might have got the dates wrong, but the scenario is all too scary. So should we be worried about AI models gone rogue, of digital actors targeting companies and countries? Nicole Dyer spoke with Griffith University technology and ethics communicator Dr. David Tuffley, who says this AI rogue event is as equally concerning as it is impressive.
4: When a AI model that is being tested in a so-called sandbox, which is just the name for a test area, when that model is smart enough to find a way out, get out onto the internet and seek out the richest source of AI training data and other AI-related information anywhere on the internet, in this place called Hugging Face, that's the purpose of this thing, it hunted out where all this information is and then proceeded to get into Hugging Face and roam around in its environment. Well, it didn't actually do any damage. It basically just got in there and got amongst all of this really interesting data. We're not too sure what exactly it did with it, but yes. So it is a little bit concerning. It's not malevolent. It's a bit like you've got a highly trained sniffer dog, and it's managed to find it to dig under a fence that nobody thought it could do. And once it was outside, it found the most interesting place it could find, given its programming, to, and then got in. So it's very impressive on one level, but certainly concerning on another.
5: Well, let's just use the word concerning a little bit more, if we may, Dave Tuffley. Insofar as weaponizing this technology for spyware, for example, how do we ensure that this software is being used for good instead of evil, given this unintended risk that it poses?

0: that they have developed for the purpose of testing cybersecurity. So either to look at a system and find a vulnerability or be the defender of that system. They can do either. And so it has been trained to do that.
1: My sandbox is not secure, and I'm going to show you why not. So I suppose it did what they were hoping wouldn't happen, but by the fact that it did happen, it did show some security flaws. So do we see this glass half full as a learning, or do we go, uh-oh, we need to be more careful moving forward, given sometimes unintended consequences happen?
0: Definitely, there is room for proper oversight and governance of these things. And apparently, the US Congress and Senate are considering a what's called a AI Kill Switch Act, which will allow the government to, in the event of an emergency created by an AI, to just basically kill it, to turn it off, effectively turn the switch off, and it just stops at that point. It's worth mentioning that the model is a special model that was developed for cybersecurity, cyber hacking. It's not available to the general public. So if people go on to ChatGPT, they're not using that one. This is one that would be used in a cybersecurity environment. Oh, and very importantly, normally these models have got safeguards built into them, and that would stop them from doing what this particular one did. But those safeguards had been removed to see what would happen. And if it had all stayed in the test environment, no one would have been any the wiser. The fact that it didn't have those safeguards and it was able to get out, it tells us a lot about the gathering power of these AI models.
1: Griffith University technology and ethics communicator David Tuffley, ABC Gold Coast. David, another huge issue here is transparency in OpenAI informing the company about what happened. Why was there a delay?
0: Well, apparently, Hugging Face noticed the intrusion long before they heard from anybody. They didn't know where it had come from. They just saw this very capable intruder. It was something like 5 or 6 days later that OpenAI fessed up and said, "Oh, sorry about that. It was our model, got out. We hope it didn't do too much damage." Yeah, transparency is sometimes lacking when it comes to these things. I think the AI world is developing so fast that regular people out there are not really aware of just what's going on. And, this is one case where something went wrong and created a problem, albeit not a particularly bad problem. Hugging Face isn't very upset about this. They just see it as an accident that occurred and they understand why it happened. So I think there's some strong lessons to be learned by this incident, not least of which would be to make sure that training areas or these, test areas are created much more securely. But, the lesson there is that that same lesson can be applied to any organization's cybersecurity, which plugs a gap that real hackers might otherwise exploit.
2: Dr. David Tuffley speaking with Nicole Dyer there. No alarms, no surprises. If only. Here's Radiohead from OK Computer.

0: No alarms and no surprises. Nothing to see here, people. Move along. Radiohead from OK Computer on 91.7 ABC Gold Coast. Nicole Dyer, who's been doing a wonderful job filling in on this show for the last 2 days, is back in her regular slot at 8:30.
1: She's the studio.
0: Yes, disinfectants going everywhere all over the place.
1: From top to bottom.
0: Bucket
1: Don't move,
0: loads
1: Trevor.
0: Of it. Nope.
1: Hands up.
0: Nope. No.
1: No, it's fine. Hey, coming up on the morning's program from 8:30, speaking of surprises, do you know what can be often a big surprise for partners and women?
0: Mm-hmm.
1: And that's menopause.
0: Oh,
1: it's a little bucket full of surprises just keeps on giving. But today we're going to hear an amazing story. A woman's written a book about reframing this change in life, if you like, and basically bringing sexy back to menopause.
0: Okay.
1: I love this story. After 9 o'clock. So, ladies, and also partners of all the script, you'll be very interested to hear this. So that's after 9. We'll ask.
0: Like it.
1: Yeah, we're going to ask the deputy mayor why he said no to a motion to hand the Springbrook Cableway over to the private sector, even though the majority got up in full council yesterday. So that's coming up as well. And robotic surgery. There is some very interesting things going on right here on the Gold Coast regarding robots doing surgery. And I'll tell you all about it as well before 9 o'clock.
0: Looking forward to that. Nicole Dyer from 8:30 this morning. Thanks so much, Nick, for doing a great job over the last couple of days. That's it for the Professor and yours truly. Thank you for your company. Time now for the latest ABC News.
2: Good morning, ABC News with Sue Fitzpatrick. The Federal Employment Minister is defending the government's handling of the economy ahead of the release of the latest inflation data. Reserve Bank Governor Michelle Bullock yesterday declared the central bank remains prepared to raise the cash rate if inflation doesn't drop. Appearing on Channel 7, Amanda Rishworth has acknowledged inflation is running higher than the government would

0: like?
1: We are doing what is in our power to support Australians when it comes to cost of living, when it comes to be responsible, when it comes to the budget and improve productivity.
0: The Queensland Government will release a new roadmap to reinvigorate nightlife across the state. The Nightlife Economy Action Plan will be unveiled today and is expected to cut red tape for venues and hospitality businesses, create more entertainment precincts, and boost support for local musicians. Nightlife Commissioner John J.C. Collins has told ABC Radio Brisbane he hopes to bring Queensland up to speed with other parts of Australia.
2: You know, there's things like Good Friday, we can't trade without sitting down and have a full-on meal.
3: Yes.
2: And, you know, in past there's been 50,000 people having a pie at Suncorp. So to me, there's some things that aren't happening in other states of Australia that we need to align with and get up, I think, modernised.
0: A federal inquiry into racism towards Aboriginal and Torres Strait Islander people will reconvene today in the state's far north. Megan Dancy reports.
4: Social media giant Meta fronted the Senate inquiry at a public hearing in Brisbane yesterday, telling the committee that none of the company's online content moderators are based in Australia. The inquiry will gather the rest of its Queensland evidence in Cairns and the Torres Strait over the next 3 days, hearing from community advocates, land councils and health workers about their experiences of racism, hate and violence. The hearings will move to Tasmania and Victoria next month, with a report due later this year.
0: Nationals leader Matt Canavan has other ideas over how mining magnate Gina Rinehart should spend her money. One Nation leader Pauline Hanson has confirmed Australia's richest person paid for her flights during a recent European trip, as well as tickets to a Dolce & Gabbana fashion show in Italy. Senator Canavan has told Nine it's up to Senator Hanson to explain the gifts.
5: If a large benefactor offered me a holiday, I'd say, look, actually I'd prefer you just to put that money into changing the government, because that's what our country needs. Our country needs change.
0: Overseas now, Japan's fire service says many people are trapped in a shopping centre after an earthquake hit the island of Kyushu, leaving at least two people dead. Natalie Whiting reports.
6: There's still a lot we don't know. This is definitely still an unfolding disaster. There's a lot of concerns about people trapped in this shopping mall. Obviously, the vision that we've seen of an explosion that occurred there shortly after the earthquake and parts of that building collapsing. Authorities have said the second floor collapsed. We've been told by fire management authorities in the region, they've said that many people are trapped there. The mall, Aeon Mall, had earlier said 20 to 30 people were unaccounted for. So look, the figures around that still are unknown.
0: In sports news now, Queenslanders Tori Lewis and Lachlan Kennedy have both set new national records in the 100 metres sprint at the Commonwealth Games in rain-soaked Glasgow overnight. Emma Johnson reports.
7: Lewis stopped the clock at 10.99 in the women's event, winning bronze and breaking her own national record of 11 seconds. Only minutes earlier, Kennedy took home the silver medal in the men's 100 metres, crossing the line at 9.85 seconds, smashing the previous Australian record of 9.93 held by Patrick Johnson since 2003. His result is Australia's first medal in the men's blue ribbon sprint since Mike Cleary took bronze in the 100 yards at the 1962 game. Games in Perth. Australian Kai Robinson has claimed gold in the men's 10,000 metres, a day after compatriot Rose Davies was victorious in the women's race.
0: Queensland's weather isolated to scattered showers north of Longreach, very isolated showers over the rest of the east coast and sunny elsewhere. Cairns, Townsville and Rockhampton 27, Bundaberg 26, Mount Isa 27. In the southeast, a sunny day with light winds, Brisbane and Ipswich 25, Logan 24, the Gold Coast 24, the Sunshine Coast 23 and Toowoomba 20.
8: Good morning. Welcome to AM. I'm Melissa Clark in Canberra, coming to you from Ngunnawal country and acknowledging other custodians. On today's program, Victoria's dark underbelly. What secrets might a royal commission into building industry corruption reveal? And mortgage holder fury. The bank's under fire with faulty offset accounts costing customers millions.
9: I had cold chill through my heart, to be honest. It was just before Christmas and we actually had no idea how much money we were actually out of pocket.
8: But first, dozens of people are missing and presumed dead after a 7.1 magnitude earthquake in southern Japan. People are trapped inside a partially collapsed shopping mall. Roads have ruptured and power has been knocked out to thousands of homes. North Asia correspondent Natalie Whiting joined me earlier. Natalie, you're in Japan. What do we know about the extent of the damage so far?
3: Well, look, the full extent is still unknown at this stage, Mel, but there are a lot of concerns around fatalities. We do know already there are some deaths that have been confirmed. There's been incredibly dramatic vision of a shopping centre, an explosion occurring there that's been caught on dash cam vision. That happened just after the earthquake. And the second floor of that shopping centre collapsed. That is the site of rescue efforts at the moment because authorities have said many people are trapped. We don't have exact figures on that. Last night, the owner of that shopping centre said 20 to 30 people were unaccounted for, but we just don't know at this moment how many people are trapped there. The local broadcaster here, the public broadcaster NHK, says two people have died there. But as I say, they are still working to get people out. There's also been a smokestack at a paper mill that collapsed. Again, early reports that two people have died there. But again, we just don't have the full picture yet. But this quake, 7.1 magnitude, according to Japan's authorities, and it's caused significant damage. It's not just these big buildings. We've also seen some houses collapse and damage to roads and bridges, shrines. It has done some serious damage.
8: Japan is earthquake prone, so it is a country that has experience in dealing with quakes. How does this compare to other more recent earthquakes that we've seen in Japan?
3: Yeah, that's right. Japan regularly experiences earthquakes and they are well set up to respond to them. We've already had more than 3,000 ground self-defense force people deployed to this site. It was actually, this prefecture was hit with a big quake back in 2016 where there were many fatalities and damage. So, you know, it is a country that gets a lot of earthquakes, but it's probably been not since 2024 where we've seen serious damage like we have in this quake. Obviously, a lot of buildings are well set up to withstand earthquakes, but that hasn't been the case for this big one. So previously, obviously, the major earthquake people would think of was Fukushima and the nuclear disaster that unfolded there. Fortunately, we have heard from Japan's Nuclear Regulation Authority that there's been no abnormalities at any of the nuclear power plants in this area. So that's good news. There's three power plants there, no safety concerns for them. And obviously, we did see an initial tsunami warning, a minor tsunami warning when this quake first hit, but that was soon lifted. So some good news there in amongst the serious concerns around the extent of the damage and the people still trapped.
8: Natalie Whiting. Back home, investigators will delve deep into the underbelly of Victoria's construction sector following the announcement of a royal commission by the state's newly installed Premier Ben Carroll. The new Premier announced the inquiry on the first day of his tenure, a move pundits say is an attempt to distance himself from his predecessors ahead of November's state election. Oliver Gordon reports.
10: Victoria's new Premier Ben Carroll is looking for clear air.
11: I am not Daniel Andrews. I am not Jacinta Allen.
10: In the end, a lacklustre response to reports of widespread union-led corruption on the sites of Victoria's major infrastructure projects sunk Jacinta Allen. She resisted calling a royal commission into the state's construction sector until the end, while it was the first announcement Ben Carroll made as Premier.
11: In my government, integrity will not be optional.
10: The Victorian government's so-called Big Build is a multi-decade, $100 billion construction project comprising new roads, railway stations and tunnels. The Victorian CFMEU, which had been infiltrated by organised crime figures and bikie gangs, controlled many of the sites associated with the Big Build. After this was revealed in the Nine newspapers, the federal government placed parts of the CFMEU under administration. Administrators tasked integrity expert Jeffrey Watson SC with investigating criminal conduct, corruption and systemic violence within its branches, including on Victoria Big Build sites.
12: Well, I found widespread corruption of a very organised kind, which involved not only financial crimes against the people of Victoria in terms of what was going on there, but also sites being used as drug dealing points. I found bikies, organised criminals, working in conjunction with the CFMEU.
10: You have put a figure on how much money could have been wasted on these Victorian big build projects. What is it?
12: Well, I said $15 billion, but I also qualified that by saying I had neither the qualifications nor the experience to get to the bottom of it. And what it required was, in effect, a Royal Commission. Now we've got that. They can compel people to come and give evidence. They can get access to financial records and do a lot of things which the police can't do.
10: New Premier Ben Carroll hasn't announced when the Royal Commission will commence, who will lead it, or what its terms of reference will be. But Labor strategist turned professional pollster Cos Samaras says the announcement sends a strong signal.
13: That he is not an extension of the Andrews administration. And this is one of the strategic challenges that Jacinta Allen faced in trying to project to the Victorian public that she was a different government. And to a certain extent, she was not successful in doing that.
10: Victorians head to the polls in November, meaning new Premier Ben Carroll has just 4 months to win back the trust of Victorian voters. Geoffrey Watson, SC, again.
12: Look, this is a great first step toward trying to restore public confidence in the building industry and in the way in which government oversees its responsibility in spending public money on major infrastructure projects. Let's see what happens.
14: Integrity expert Geoffrey Watson, SC, ending that report by Oliver Gordon. More than $55 million has been paid back to Australian borrowers after failures in mortgage offset accounts left some paying interest they should never have been charged. An offset account is linked to your home loan, allowing your savings to be deducted from the loan principal when interest is calculated. ASIC's review of 8 banks found serious weaknesses in how offset accounts were set up, monitored and fixed. Lin Lin has this report.
15: For about 2 years, Brooke and her husband thought their savings were sitting in an offset account, reducing the interest on their home loan. They discovered something was wrong only when they went into a branch to close their accounts while refinancing.
9: I had cold chill through my heart, to be honest. It was just before Christmas and we actually had no idea how much money we were actually out of pocket.
15: After an investigation, the bank paid them more than $5,000. But for Brooke, the experience broke something harder to repair.
9: I feel like our trust has been broken, but also I feel like I was made to be a bit of a fool by assuming that things were correct.
15: After a 2-year review, the corporate watchdog found weaknesses in how all 8 banks, AMP, ANZ, CommBank, Credit Union Australia, HSBC, ING, Macquarie and Westpac, monitored and managed offset accounts, resulting in borrowers missing out on promised savings. ASIC found failures were not reliably detected, and even when problems were identified, customers were not always promptly compensated or the issue quickly fixed. Consumer Action Law Centre Chief Executive Stephanie Tonkin says borrowers should not be expected to detect banks' mistakes themselves.
16: The bank is holding out that certain benefits are on offer with these products, and a consumer does need to trust that the bank is going to actually provide what they say they will.
15: But Simon Birmingham, the CEO of the Australian Banking Association, says the report shows offset accounts were, according to its calculations, working for well over 99% of borrowers.
17: In the very small number of cases where issues have been identified, banks are resolving those issues, compensating customers, and improving systems to make sure that we keep a system that is working for everyone as much as it can.
15: Reserve Bank data shows over half of all mortgages now have an offset account as of March 2026. Canstar Data Insights Director Sally Tindall says it's crucial for borrowers to check their offset accounts.
18: Log on to your internet banking. Check whether your accounts are linked. Sometimes it's as simple as looking at your home loan and searching for a linked offset account. If you're not sure, pick up the phone to your bank and ask them how to check.
14: Canstar's Sally Tindall, ending that report by Lin Lin. You're listening to AM, where the time is 8:15. Public sentiment for Australia's transition to clean energy is stagnating, according to research presented to this week's Clean Energy Summit. The research finds public debate about climate policies is creating confusion, prompting calls for political leaders to be clearer about what their climate policies will achieve. Kimberly Price reports.
19: There's a missing piece of the puzzle for the shift to renewables, according to the 2026 Clean Energy Solutions Index. And that's understanding what the general population wants for its energy solutions.
20: People need to understand that if they support renewable energy projects and renewable energy more broadly, they're in the majority, not the minority.
19: Dr. Rebecca Huntley is the principal researcher for the survey of more than 3,000 Australians, which aims to identify what people think about the transition to clean energy and has been presented at the Clean Energy Summit this week. Over the past year, the country's overall support for clean energy increased by 1 point, to 61 out of 100. Rooftop solar continues to hold the greatest technology approval rating of 82, and electric vehicles jumped from 44 to a rating of 50. But Dr. Huntley says the overall rating needs to increase for the transition to progress.
20: My strong belief is we need to get to 70 to kind of guarantee that the kind of climate wars and the kind of opposition to renewable energy subside.
19: She believes current political messaging and social commentary around the shift away from fossil fuels is confusing people.
20: All of it creates a kind of perception, which you can see in the index of, well, for example, I think onshore wind is a good idea, but I kind of wonder whether everybody else feels that way.
21: No, I think it's absolutely clear that this has slowed down the transition.
19: Tony Wood is the Energy Fellow at the Grattan Institute. He believes the mixed messaging has led to consumers changing their opinions about the switch to renewables.
21: Well, I think it's true that governments and industry do need to do a better job in communicating what we're doing, why we're doing it, and where the consequences will fall.
19: Across the index findings, support for renewables has been driven by economics rather than environmental concerns. Support in some areas correlates with government subsidies offered to uptake the technology, like home batteries, which rose 3 points to 75 out of 100. Tony Wood believes the increase in support for electric vehicles can be linked to the surge in purchasing after the outbreak of war in the Middle East and the subsequent fuel security concerns.
21: So it is a complex world, and in that world, I mean, many people are still adopting clean energy, but maybe it's noisier to be able to see the clarity in which these decisions are being taken.
14: That's the Grattan Institute's Tony Wood, ending that report by Kimberly Price. Ken Henry is the chair of the Australian Climate and Biodiversity Foundation and former secretary of the Treasury Department. He's addressing the Clean Energy Council summit in Sydney today, warning these are dangerous times for climate policy and saying progress to date is at risk because both conservatives and conservationists are undermining progress. Dr. Henry joined me earlier. Ken Henry, thanks very much for speaking to AM this morning.
22: Good to be with you.
14: Now, in the speech you're delivering today, you're saying that climate policies in Australia that we have in place already are at risk. Why is that?
22: You know, the situation reminds me quite a lot of that period between 2009 and 2013. You will recall that in 2009, Tony Abbott became leader of the Liberal Party, ousting Malcolm Turnbull, who had supported the political settlement that had formed in Australia in 2007 around an emissions trading scheme, an economy-wide emissions trading scheme. Those of us who'd put in years and years of work in the development of that policy scheme, we were pretty confident that because we had the best scheme in the world, this was now going to be durable. 2013, it was all gone. It was all gone. And what we have now is a collection of bits and pieces of something that could become an equivalent scheme, but is a long way from it. Every piece of the scheme that we have at the moment is at risk from different quarters in Australia.
14: Climate policy has long been politically divisive, even before that period that you've outlined.
22: Yeah.
14: There have been ebbs and flows. So why do you think it is worse or at a more precarious position now than what we've seen in the past?
22: I don't think it's more precarious than it was in 2013, but wow, in 2013 we lost everything. But it is almost as precarious as that. And the reason is, if you think about the various elements that we have, the key piece of the architecture is something called the safeguard mechanism. And now the safeguard mechanism is due for review. That review is just kicking off now. And the review has to result in tougher carbon abatement requirements from safeguard mechanism facilities, and also the safeguard mechanism requirements have to be extended much further across the economy. It has to be broadened. But business is already out saying the safeguard mechanism is too tough, that it should not be extended, that the abatement requirements should not be made tougher. But on the other side, we've got the Climate Change Authority telling us in report after report after report that if Australia is to have any chance of meeting the net zero by 2050 target, which, by the way, now does not enjoy bipartisan support either, but if we've got to have any chance of meeting that, the Australian land sector is going to have to sequester, draw out of the atmosphere 2.5 times as much carbon each year as it's presently doing. And the only mechanism we've got for doing that is carbon offsets. And carbon offsets are under threat. They're being attacked by environmentalists, by conservationists, who see them as a device to make life too easy for fossil fuels.
14: And so the objections from conservatives about the progress on addressing climate change through these mechanisms is perhaps well known, but you're pointing to the work of the conservationists who are worried about carbon credit units and how what impact focusing on those has on actually trying to press towards the best possible case for addressing climate change. Do you think that is fracturing support?
22: Yes, it is fracturing support. Support is being fractured by those who, for whatever reason, oppose the use of carbon offsets full stop. But I tell you this, if we cannot make carbon offsets work, if we cannot make ACCUs work, we will lose the lot. We will lose the safeguard mechanism as well.
14: Is this split in the environment movement an irreconcilable one, or do you think those differences can be breached?
22: We have been in more difficult places in the past. I think what's needed is for people of goodwill to come together and to figure out how we do this.
14: Time is pressing when it comes to addressing climate change. Can that kind of consensus be reached in the timeframes needed to be effective?
22: No, I'm absolutely sure that it can. I reckon we can do this. People of goodwill can do this. We've done tougher things before.
14: Ken Henry, thanks very much for speaking to AM this morning.
22: Pleasure.
14: And Dr. Henry is from the Australian Climate and Biodiversity Foundation. Australia has now clearly supplanted China as the largest lender across the Pacific, according to data crunched by the foreign policy think tank, the Lowy Institute. Here's Foreign Affairs reporter Stephen Jedgetts.
1: The government talks about a permanent contest in the Pacific, and the latest Pacific aid map makes one thing clear. If the contest is over who spends the most money, Australia is miles ahead. It shows Australia doesn't just remain by far the biggest aid donor in the region, a position it has long held, but is now its largest lender as well. The map's lead author, Riley Duke from the Lowy Institute, says it's a striking finding.
2: And I think this is significant because historically, this has been an area very much dominated by China.
1: Beijing lent heavily across the Pacific last decade, but in recent years, it's pulled back. New loan commitments falling from an average of US$360 million a year during the 2010s to around US$90 million annually since 2020. That's in part because a small number of Pacific nations, particularly Tonga, struggled to pay China back. And Riley Duke says Australia's now stepping into the breach.
2: Beijing has built a lot of relationships and a lot of influence through these big loan finance infrastructure deals. So it's significant that Australia looks to sort of crowd China out of this space.
1: That cements Australia's dominant position, Australia now providing around 37% of total development spending across the Pacific in 2024. Its closest competitor is New Zealand, which provided 11% of spending. But this comes with risks as well. Like China, Australia will now face growing pressure to show it can deliver major infrastructure effectively without satellite saddling the Pacific with unsustainable debt. Mr. Duke says it's far too early to judge the success of Australia's push into the infrastructure space because it's still a newcomer.
2: Australia has inked a lot of these deals, but you know there is still a lot in a pipeline that hasn't been delivered. And so you know, how successfully Australia is able to deliver these projects, I think will determine the legacy of this sort of push. If a project is well built and it contributes to the growth, then it pays itself off.
1: And even if it's been supplanted, China is by no means just a bystander. The aid map shows Beijing is still an active player, using targeted development assistance in priority countries to build up its influence. And Riley Duke says Chinese state-owned companies still won more than half the infrastructure contracts awarded by multilateral institutions like the World Bank and the Asian Development Bank, which remain big players.
14: Stephen Jedgett's reporting. The leaders of Israel and Ukraine have both visited Washington to hold high-stakes meetings with US President Donald Trump at critical points in both wars. Their closed-door meetings came on the sidelines of the memorial for Republican Senator Lindsey Graham, who was one of the strongest supporters of both Israel and Ukraine in US politics. North America correspondent Lauren Day is in Washington. She joined me earlier. Lauren, President Trump has met with Israeli Prime Minister Benjamin Netanyahu at a particularly strained moment in their relationship. What do we know about how this meeting went?
4: Well, Mel, that's right. Benjamin Netanyahu has reportedly been trying to secure a meeting with President Trump for months now. They last met in February ahead of launching that war together in Iran. And at the time, they were really in lockstep. But now, exactly 5 months later, there's a growing chasm between the two leaders. The relationship's been deteriorating over time. There was that infamous leaked phone call in which Donald Trump called Benjamin Netanyahu effing crazy. He's also insisted that without him, there would be no Israel. And now Benjamin Netanyahu has lost one of his strongest allies in Washington with the death of Lindsey Graham. It's important to remember that both Benjamin Netanyahu and Donald Trump are facing elections this year that are seeing their positions on the war in Iran sharply diverging. Netanyahu is trailing in opinion polls ahead of an election at the end of October, and he's under pressure to show that domestic audience that he still has a really close relationship with Donald Trump, and he's pushing for the war to continue, reportedly. Now, Donald Trump's heading into the midterms, of course, in early November, and the war in Iran is extremely unpopular among voters, particularly the price hikes that it seems to be causing. And this meeting that was held on the sidelines of Lindsey Graham's funeral was closed to the media, so we don't know exactly what was discussed. But interestingly, before the meeting, Donald Trump was asked on Fox News about reports that Benjamin Netanyahu was going to present him with new information about Iran's plan to rebuild its nuclear program. Have a listen to what he said and the frustration in his tone.
5: Well, I don't need Bibi to tell me that. Bibi's telling me that because he wants me to stay involved. I mean, I don't necessarily. We have the finest because of Space Force. We have the greatest cameras in the world focused on. We know exactly what's going on. But no, I heard Bibi announce that. I said, why don't you just tell it to me? Why do you have to announce it to the world?
14: And Lauren, earlier Donald Trump met with the Ukrainian leader Volodymyr Zelensky, another important meeting.
4: Yeah, Zelensky has also lost a really strong ally in Lindsey Graham, who really had Donald Trump's ear. And in fact, just hours before his sudden death, Lindsey Graham had just returned from a trip to Ukraine. It was his 10th trip during the war. He's repeatedly met with Volodymyr Zelensky. He's toured war-torn towns and communities and then come back to Washington to lobby on their behalf to sustain US economic and military support. So he was really their most influential champion inside Donald Trump's orbit. Interestingly, though, in contrast to Benjamin Netanyahu's deteriorating relationship with Donald Trump, relations between Donald Trump and Volodymyr Zelensky have actually thawed. We all remember that infamous Oval Office meeting when Volodymyr Zelensky was berated for not saying thank you enough. Again, this was a closed-door meeting, but Volodymyr Zelensky released some photographs of the meeting and a statement saying that it went well and that the pair had discussed air defence systems and that this time he had expressed gratitude to the US for its support. He wasn't going to make that mistake again.
14: Lauren Day in Washington there. And in finance, Wall Street stocks have ended mixed. Oil has eased further from last week's two-month high. The global benchmark Brent crude is trading at $83.75 US a barrel. And that's AM for today. I'm Melissa Clark. It's now 8:30.
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7: And very good morning to you, and good to be back in the morning spot and to have Trevor back as well. We'll get into your local news in just a moment. Big day in full council yesterday. You've been hearing about that. We're going to catch up with the acting mayor. Deputy Mayor and Planning Chair, just to talk a little bit about why he voted against a motion which did get up to put the cableway at the proposal for the Springbrook cableway and give it to the private sector. We'll hear more about that. Also, find out a little bit more about the interim CEO. After 9 o'clock, reframing menopause. That is what one woman has done and the reasons for doing so.
23: I was 52. I was feeling very overweight, very tired, very frazzled. And I thought, look, the only security I really feel I have at the moment is my relationship with my beloved fiance. And then I got a text message that was basically the kind of text message most women never want to hear, especially when they're 52, which was, I love you, but I'm not in love with you anymore.
24: Oh, what? And excuse me, by text message?
23: Yes. And I also found out later that it was due to a woman 20 years younger, 32, untouched by even perimenopause, who he had chosen over me. And it just locked me to my knees.
7: And you're going to hear why that moment in time became a blessing. That is after 9 o'clock this morning. But first, let's find out what's making news. Dominic Cansdale, good morning.
25: Good morning, Nicole. And as you mentioned, the future of the proposed Springbrook cableway in the Gold Coast hinterland will now rest with the private sector. Gold Coast councillors voted 11-4 yesterday to step away from the cableway project and leave any future plans to the private sector, private developers. An earlier motion to continue work on the project's route in the World Heritage listed area was narrowly voted down before that vote. Meanwhile, Gold Coast City councillors have passed a motion to allow a developer to deliver the tallest building yet in Palm Beach at 61 metres tall. The 18-storey Twin Tower complex on the Gold Coast Highway would deliver 280 dwellings, almost 500 car parks and lower level shops. And the National Fire Ant Eradication Program is moving inwards into parts of the Gold Coast hinterland as teams work to wipe out the invasive species. Eradication efforts, including helicopter and drone baiting, will expand from Canungra West to Bow Desert, while teams on the ground will directly treat fire ant nests. Much of the city already falls within the eradication zone, including suburbs north from the border to Robina and even as north as Wurrungery.
7: Thank you very much, Dominic Cansdale there. And it's looking pretty fine today. Let's find out what the bomb has to say. Here's Helen Reid.
26: We have got a lot of sunshine today. A couple of people may see one or two clouds as the day progresses. But, yeah, that warmth, it's just like, OK, we do call it winter, the cooler season, but today is not that cool a day at all. 24 degrees right around the region. It's just like, oh, wow, who needs summer when you've got winter like this? Tomorrow won't be quite so warm. You'll be probably around the average temperatures tomorrow, getting to around 21 or 22 degrees at our top temperatures tomorrow, and that'll be the top temperatures for the coming rest of the forecast period. But we do have one or two showers creeping in. Now, tomorrow we're only likely to see it just right on the coastal fringe there, and maybe something getting into the rain gauges on a couple of people. But yeah, by the time we get to the weekend, that wind will be a little bit more onshore, allowing us to get even 5 or so millimetres on both Saturday and Sunday. So today and tomorrow will be the sunnier. Well, actually, Friday's probably a sunny day as well, really.
6: 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Traffic.
27: We've just had that one breakdown this morning off Smith Street westbound. It's in the shoulder after the Precision Drive on-ramp at Molin Diner. No delays there. In fact, we are seeing some build up now on Smith Street around Kambari Avenue, Southport, but otherwise a pretty good run. Has been busy on Olsen Avenue, both ways around the hospital as you make way through Parkwood, and Brisbane Road inbound is heavier between Discovery Drive and Helens Vale and approaching Arundel Drive through Arundel. A little bit of stop start around Pine Ridge Road. The M1 southbound still busy between Upper Coomera, Helens Vale and Gabe, and southbound is a little bit under speed through Carrara. Barra, heavy Bermuda Street bypass through Barnes Lakes and Clear Island Waters. And the Gold Coast Highway, a little bit stop start around Burleigh, and the M1 into Brisbane east side between Tanimura and Sykes Creek. I'm Brad from ATN. More details before 9 on 91.7 ABC Gold Coast.
7: Thank you very much, Brad. Have you been keeping up to date with what's happening in Glasgow? Spoiler alert, Australia is smashing it.
6: This is a 2026 Commonwealth Games update.
4: 9 gold medals in Glasgow this morning. Niamh Owens with you to celebrate them all. Lani Pallister has set a new Games record in the 800 metres freestyle, completing her golden Com Games treble. Gold for the Aussies in the 4x100 mixed medley relay. And after a decade of domination, Kyle Chalmers couldn't catch teammate Flynn Southam in the 100 freestyle. Southam gold, Chalmers bronze. Kiralee Hayes won the 50 metre S13 freestyle, and a heck of a finish from Jenna Forrester. Saw her move from third at the turn to touch first.
3: She's surging, Canny in front, Forrester going with her. Of course, Forrester gets over the top. That is what she does. Jenna Forrester, heart of a lion.
4: On the track, Eleanor Patterson is jumping for joy 12 years after winning her first Com Games high jump title. Patterson cleared 1.96 to beat teammate and world champion Nicola Olischlagers to gold. Kai Robinson has made it a 10,000 metre golden double for Australia.
3: 1958 has been since a man has won this. It's a Rose Kai double. That is the run of a champion.
4: And in the men's 100 metre final, Lachie Kennedy went oh so close.
3: Kennedy. Oh, I think he might have just gone Lachie. Right on the line, I hope I'm wrong. They've run 9.83, we think, and SMA's the champion, and Kennedy is a champion.
4: In the women's 100, bronze for Tori Lewis, who broke 11 seconds for the first time, and bronze for Lara Roberts in the hammer throw. Big thanks to Channel 7 for the use of that audio. 2 more gymnastics golds. Jesse Moore secured his first Com Games gold with a wonderful performance on the parallel bars.
8: Well done, and how are you going to celebrate tonight?
9: A couple of beers.
8: We love that. Enjoy those beers.
9: Thanks.
4: And gold for Brianna Scott, who bossed the balance beam. That is 80 medals for Australia so far.
6: This is Mornings with Nicole Dyer, 91.7 ABC Gold Coast.
7: Well, have you been hearing this morning the future of the proposed tourist cableway in the Gold Coast hinterland will now rest with the private sector following a decision at yesterday's full council meeting. Council has voted 11-4 to step away from the Springbrook proposal and leave any future plans to private developers. This is what area councillor Glenn Tozer had to say.
10: The motion before us doesn't actually say no to a cableway. It actually effectively says very clearly, if I can get the right words up, that on finalisation of the current Springbrook resident consultation, council discontinues further work on the Springbrook cableway at this time, leaving the project to be external proponent led from this point on. What it does do is it signals very clearly to the market that we have done some work and we want all of the material that we've prepared thus far to be available to you. And at this point, you guys can take it from here. It can be an investment that you make and you choose to make on a commercial basis. And therefore, we can, as a council, redeploy our resources into better, more deliverable, more environmentally appropriate and also better economic projects for this city.
7: That is Glenn Tozer speaking there after the full council meeting yesterday. Gecko Environment Council campaigner Lois Levy has welcomed the move.
11: I think they finally understood that a great many Gold Coasters were opposed to the use of council money to what they called de-risk a project for the benefit of private enterprise. They've already spent $500,000 on doing some pretty ordinary surveys and technical investigations, but that $500,000 doesn't even take into account all the salaries of all the officers they've had working on this project. And our city needs every penny it can have for community projects and not supporting private enterprise in this particular instance.
7: That's Lois Levy from Gecko speaking there. Planning Chair and Deputy Mayor Mark Hamill caught up with him just moments ago and asked him why he voted against the motion to hand it over to the private sector.
12: This was the second motion on the item that was voted on. The first motion, which was the original officer recommendation, failed 8-7. So I obviously supported the officer recommendation. My personal opinion is that I would have preferred to have seen a little bit more work done on this project so that the community had a chance to go through public consultation on it. That's something I've heard from lots of people over the last couple of years, is that when are we going to get our chance as a resident to say our thoughts on this project? They wanted to see actual corridors to do that. The next stage of this process would have allowed that. There would have been corridors available. There would have been public consultation. I think we would have got a lot from that and a lot more technical studies. That was my personal opinion. Obviously, a majority of councillors disagreed and felt that it was the right time to exit councillors' participation in de-risking this project.

0: and to hand it over to the private sector if they're interested.
1: Having said that, though, there's been a fair bit of community consultation that has already happened through the month of July. Was that not enough?
0: There has been a lot of consultation very specific to residents up in Springbrook, which is a really good step and a welcome step. But I've been hearing from people right across the Gold Coast that have had an interest in this project, and they wanted to know where the actual route was going to go, Nicole. It's been a lot of consultation on a very big, broad investigation area. Now we actually had corridors that would have been made public, and people would have had a chance to understand where it would start from, where it would finish, where it would actually cross across certain areas. I just think that would have been good to have got consultation on. Again, that's my personal opinion. The majority of councillors felt a different way.
1: Yeah, it's such an interesting scenario when you've got the feelings of the local community versus the greater Gold Coast. We saw that with Stage 4 light rail. Where do you stand on that? How much does the local community matter when it comes to a project that will have an impact that goes beyond the local area?
0: Nicole, it's the great challenge that our councillors face on most decisions, is that you tend to have a very emotional and very connected local community element. I think we've seen that with the Cableway, we're seeing that with Burleigh Library, for example, that you get a very emotional and strongly connected local group. But then as councillors, we have to consider the whole of city, broader context. That was the same for the Cableway, that I absolutely respected the terrific input of local councillor Glenn Tozer on behalf of the residents of Springbrook and the hinterland.
1: It's fair to say, though, that the majority of residents didn't want it from the consultation council did through this month?
0: I don't know if we had that information back yet to make that kind of position that the majority didn't. What I've been hearing was it was a fairly even mix between residents that were supportive and not supportive, remembering that's a very small amount of residents compared out of the 700,000 right across the Gold Coast.
1: Is this project now dead in the water?
0: I don't know if it's dead in the water. Like, we know there are proponents who've been interested. We've been engaging with those proponents as part of this process to have their input. So I'm personally hoping it's not dead, that there'll still be a chance for the community to have their say on a project, because, Nicole, otherwise this thing will rear its head again in the future. It's been going around for 30 years now. I'd prefer that a real project was put forward, that there was real public consultation, that it went through all the environmental approvals to see if it was even possible to get them, instead of this thing coming up again in the future and more time and effort and emotion being wasted.
1: Planning Chair, Deputy Mayor Mark Hamill, you said it yourself, a lot of money has been wasted to this point. How much ratepayer money has been spent on this proposal to date?
0: Nicole, that is a great question, and I know that question did come up yesterday and I can't remember the answer. I feel like if I said that somewhere around $500,000 has been spent on this process to date, that I'd be about in the ballpark.
1: That's for the consultation, though. That was budgeted for consultation?
0: No, my understanding is that that $500,000 was the cost of all the work done to date to get us to this point. There was more money allocated as part of this year's budget, which with the decision that came through yesterday, we won't need to spend now.
1: Why not just hand it to the private sector at the get-go?
0: The feedback that we had from a lot of people in this area looking at tourism product is that these projects are fairly difficult assets to get through. They're a long process, that it's fairly normal for government to get involved in helping to risk them early in the process. I mean, this was something that council wanted to see, was a diversification of nature-based tourism product to bring new tourism product to the market. Council regularly gets involved with the state government on helping to risk projects to a certain point. Remembering that if this would have got to a stage of a proponent actually putting forward a proposal and going ahead, that we would have recovered the costs to date as part of that. I still support the idea that council and the state working together on certain projects to help de-risk it for the good of the city and good of the state isn't a bad thing to be doing.
1: Mark Hamill, Deputy Mayor, Planning Chair, ABC Gold Coast Mornings. My name's Nicole Dyer. We now know who is going to stand in for Gold Coast City Council CEO Tim Baker as he prepares his exit, and that is Paul Callender. He's a commercial public services executive. What else can you tell us about him? Where did he come from?
0: So I'm really pleased to have known Paul for quite a period. Paul's immediate role before coming to council, he was part of the executive with Ardent Leisure, who obviously at that stage owned Dreamworld and SkyPoint and some other assets in the city and around the world. Paul has got a very extensive executive background, has a lot of background in finance as well. He's very well liked by the political wing and by people in the organisation. He's known as being very level-headed and very balanced. He has stepped in previously on a few occasions as acting CEO, and I think he'll be well supported for the next 4 months to sit in the role while CEO Tim Baker finishes his time.
1: Will there still be an investigation into the performance of the executive team?
0: So obviously the general business item that I'd look to introduce

0: through GAF. I didn't bring to full council yesterday.
1: Why not?
0: We are going to delay. Just obviously with the announcement of the resignation of Tim Baker, it's probably appropriate to leave it a couple months for council to decide if we're going to go to market for a new CEO or if it's going to be an internal appointment. Once we know what the next step of that process looks like, we can work out the timing for the review. I absolutely stand by the need for the review still, that it's still a really positive thing to do, especially if we're going to have a new CEO sometime in the not-too-distant future, that review and what we'd learn from that would still be really, really important. In consultation with the Mayor and other councillors and the ELT, I'll be bringing that item back to council in the not-too-distant future.
1: That is Deputy Mayor, Planning Chair Mark Hamill speaking to me just moments ago. After 10, if you've been out there with placards supporting the Burleigh Heads Library from closing, some good news on that front. I'll bring that to you in just a moment. Next, though, would you be okay to be on the receiving end of robotic surgery? Would you trust a robot performing surgery on your head or neck? In just a tick, a pioneer in robotic surgery who's just been appointed as director of a new centre of excellence here on the Gold Coast.

0: Great track. Reached number two on the UK charts, number three on the US Billboard charts as well. The Foundations, Build Me Up Buttercup, at 11 to 9 on 91.7 ABC Gold Coast. Robots, they're everywhere these days. They're in our pool. They're vacuuming our floors. But now these futuristic machines are becoming more and more part of the medical field. Robotic surgery, highly specialised field. Griffith Uni recently appointing a pioneer in this area, and he joins you right now. He's a scientist as well as someone who knows a lot about robotics, Dr. Jason Fleming, who joined the university as chair of otolaryngology, head and neck surgery, is probably an easy way of saying it. Very good morning to you, Dr. Fleming.
1: Good morning. Thanks for having me.
0: I find this fascinating. You just said off air that keyhole surgery, which most of us can visualise, it's no longer those big scars are required when things are needed to be done internally. But that's almost archaic compared to what we're doing now. So can you take us virtually into a theatre as to how robotics combine with the human hand?
1: Absolutely. Well, this is just the natural progression of that minimal access surgery. Keyhole surgery is still a very successful way of approaching many operations. Robotics is the next generation of that. If you're coming in for a robotic procedure, really that procedure starts before you come into hospital and in the outpatient clinic to make sure you understand about the procedure, why we might be using robotics and consented appropriately for it. Once you come into hospital, obviously...
0: Compared to what we're doing now. So can you take us virtually into a theatre as to how robotics combine with the human hand?
1: Absolutely. Well, this is just the natural progression of that minimal access surgery. Keyhole surgery is still a very successful way of approaching many operations. Robotics is the next generation of that. If you're coming in for a robotic procedure, really that procedure starts before you come into hospital and in the outpatient clinic to make sure you understand about the procedure, why we might be using robotics and consented appropriately for it. Once you come into hospital, obviously you'll be made comfortable and ready for your surgery. When you're actually in the theatre, it's really a

0: your care during that. Obviously, the anaesthetic team are key to putting you to sleep safely. And once you're actually in the operating room itself, there's obviously a complex setup with the robotic equipment. So we will position patients for head and neck surgery, which is my specialty. What we're really talking about is transoral surgery. So you might hear the word TORS talked about. That's transoral robotics. It means we can access typically cancers of the tonsil and the back of the tongue through the mouth. And these were procedures that classically needed big open operations. Sorry if people are having their breakfast to approach those cancers. We can now approach them in a minimal access way through the mouth. So we'll bring the robot that has these robotic arms that are very small, precise instruments that are mimicking human hand movement, but on a much smaller scale. And I would classically sit a few meters away from the patient with the whole surgery in view, but through a 3D console, and be able to operate through the mouth in an immersive view with much more precise movements. I think it's probably
1: best video game ever.
0: It is the best video game ever.
1: Is that kind of, when you say console, is that literally moving a stick or something to guide the arm of the robot?
0: Yeah, we have a very precise hand instruments to enable us multiple degrees of movement with our hands. So that robotic instrument really perfectly mimics our hand movements that we would be using in surgery, but with much finer precision, removing any natural tremor, and with a much greater immersive view. I think it's key to say that the robot is not operating independently. It's called a slave system. It completely mimics our movements. So the surgeon is still in control, just to reassure, but it enables us to make much more precise movements and therefore more successful surgery.
1: What reaction do you get from your patients when you say this is what is about to happen?
0: I think you know, robotics isn't new. It's actually been around for over two decades, but before it was only available in a handful of centres, and now it's really become standard of care across many specialties. So I think there's a greater awareness of robotics. What's key as a surgeon and a researcher is to make sure that patients understand the procedure, understand the risks, because any surgery has risks. And what's important is that robotic surgery isn't the answer to every type of surgery. So it's important that it's used where it could have benefit, but there's plenty of other ways of approaching. And what you should have when you're having surgery is the best approach to get the best outcome.
1: I can understand the throat. Why the head? What sort of difference does it make for head surgery?
0: We call it head and neck surgery, but classically that is dealing with cancers of the upper aerodigestive tract, so the mouth, the throat, the back of the tongue, down to the lower throat and the voice box. So that's the classic areas of head and neck surgery. Obviously, there's other areas involved, such as you can get disease spreading to lymph nodes in the neck and to the thyroid, and there are now expanding indications to use the robot to further that minimal access surgery.
1: Scientist, robotic surgery pioneer, he's got it all on his CV, Dr. Jason Fleming, and you've joined Griffith University, as I mentioned, as chair of head and neck surgery, and you're involved in this new centre of excellence. Tell me more about that.
0: Yeah, this is a really exciting opportunity. This is a joint appointment of myself through Gold Coast Health and through Griffith University. My aim is to build on the outstanding clinical expertise that are already at Gold Coast University Hospital, but through my university work, bring clinical trials, bring the latest technologies and surgical innovations and research opportunities to Queensland, and therefore make the latest treatments available to local patients so they don't have to travel out of state.
1: All right. So up until this point, so where would people have had to have gone in order to get this type of surgical procedure?
0: Well, my research extends well beyond this surgical procedure. There is robotics available in a variety of centres across Australia with outstanding surgeons, and even here in Queensland as well. We've started our robotic program in the public hospital at Gold Coast University with the team in the head and neck department. But importantly, this research is going to extend to the next step. So how do we make that robotic surgery more precise? How can we expand the indications? How can we see tumours better when we operate on them? And I've got a whole research portfolio along with colleagues and associate researchers in the university to deal with all diseases of the head and neck, and a really exciting research program so we can bring latest treatments.

0: patients and clinical trials to patients in Queensland.
1: Yeah, very good news. We've only got a couple of minutes left, Dr. Jason Fleming, but how many people these days are coming down with neck and throat cancers? Where does that sit?
0: Well, it's actually far more common than you might think. So on average per year in Queensland, there's, you know, up to 900 patients who are newly diagnosed with what we call mucosal head and neck cancer. That's the lining of the mouth, the throat and the voice box. And that's excluding skin cancer as well that affects the head and neck. And obviously Queensland, unfortunately, is the skin cancer capital of the world. So we've got a huge amount to do. And if there is anyone out there who's interested in our ambition for the research centre, which will be called the Griffith Head and Neck Centre, please do get in touch if you're interested in a personal or a professional capacity. Equally, if you're involved in a technology company and want to collaborate, our doors are open. Please reach out to me through the university, and we also have a donations page through donations.griffith.edu.au, and you'll see head and neck research there as an option.
1: Yeah, okay. Really interesting stuff where we're heading with robotic surgery and AI, and there's just been so much talk about it lately, but if it means better care when it matters most, then I think everyone's for that. Dr. Jason Fleming, thank you. Now part of the Griffith University team heading up the head and neck surgery at the Centre of Excellence there. Thank you. We are a few minutes shy of your latest ABC News at 9 o'clock.
2: 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Traffic.
3: Well, we have seen peak delays on the M1 southbound between Upcombe, Helens Vale and Gave. And there is a crash on the M1 southbound in the shoulder before Foxville Road at Upcombe. So crews are attending there in the last 15 to 20 minutes. Still got debris, Smith Street eastbound at the moment in the left lane around Parkland Drive and Southport. And still had breakdown as well westbound in the shoulder on Smith Street after the Precision Drive on ramp at Mullen Diner. Has been busy around Kamari Avenue, Southport, Brisbane Road, both ways between Arundel Drive and Pine Ridge Road for Arundel and Bigger Waters. Gold Coast Highway, a little bit of stop start around Broadbeach and Seventh Paradise, and Bermuda Street settling down both ways through Varsity Lakes and Clear Island Waters, and the M1 into Brisbane easing through Slacks Creek. I'm back from ATN. That's the latest traffic, 91.7 ABC Gold Coast.
1: Thanks very much, Brad. And heading for a top today of 24, a little warmer than it was yesterday, mostly sunny. At the moment in Burleigh Heads, it's 20 degrees, same for Coolangatta, 17 at the Gold Coast Seaway and Pimpamar. Feels maybe a degree shy of that, but otherwise pretty fine. Two words not often used in the same sentence, sexy, menopause. But your next guest is asking you to consider it. All will be revealed in just a moment. And our science talk back today, oh gosh, we're going to cover off on some really interesting stuff. Why are teens so stinky? What is the difference between deodorant and antiperspirant? If you've got any sciencey questions, please have a think about it and text them through on 0487 993222. That's 0487 993222.
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1: International Tiger Day today. Your theme for Smoko, cat. C-A-T. Cat. I'll remind you about that on the other side of your latest ABC News. It's 9 o'clock.
5: Good morning, ABC News with Sue Fitzpatrick. The Queensland State Government has revealed its Nightlife Economy Action Plan, looking to bolster the state's nightlife economy in time for the Olympic Games. The government has committed to 40 new recommendations laid out in the plan, including modernising conditions for extended trading hours and strengthening safe night precincts. Minister for Youth Sam O'Connor says the work needs to start now if Queensland hopes to have a vibrant late night economy in time for 2032.
6: There are far too many businesses in our nightlife economy who are struggling to survive right now. It has never been harder than it is. This is about driving the change we need to see. It's about delivering a vibrant, safe nightlife in every corner of Queensland in the lead up to 2032 and beyond.
5: Queensland's inquiry into the state branch of the CFMEU has heard allegations the Public Works Department was captured by the militant union. Kira Jones reports.
7: The probe is investigating alleged union misconduct.

0: In Queensland. Yesterday, Department of Transport and Main Roads Deputy Director General Julie Mitchell was questioned over the former Labor government's CFMEU-linked BPICS policy, which set wages and conditions on state projects. She told the hearing the controversial agreement helped the union control work sites. Ms. Mitchell claimed government pressure to adopt the policy was evidence then-Minister Mick de Brenny's Public Works Department was captured by the CFMEU. John Ryan, another TMR bureaucrat, is set to give evidence today.
1: The Federal Employment Minister has acknowledged inflation is running higher than the government would like ahead of today's release of the latest data. Reserve Bank Governor Michelle Bullock yesterday declared the central bank remains prepared to raise the cash rate further if inflation doesn't drop. Minister Amanda Rishworth defended the government's record on the economy, saying they are supporting Australians when it comes to the cost of living through the budget and improving productivity. Overseas, Japanese media is reporting that two women in their 20s have died after a shopping centre on Japan's Kyushu Island collapsed following an earthquake. Jono Wakeley has more.
2: Japan's public broadcaster NHK has cited officials saying the women died after the Aeon Mall in Kumamoto collapsed. It also says three other people are critical, including two at a factory in Yatsushiro where a smokestack collapsed. Japanese emergency workers are still searching for people trapped inside the shopping centre. Witnesses say there was an explosion and fire there after the 6.8 magnitude tremor. Officials say eight people have been pulled out of the building, the two fatalities among them.
1: Wildfires have burned tens of thousands of hectares across Spain, while French firefighters have worked around the clock to contain blazes just 14 kilometres from the city of Bordeaux. Europe correspondent Elias Clure has more.
3: French authorities believe they've managed to contain those blazes for now. A extreme weather front coming through, high temperatures, unpredictable gusts. There's fears that will further fuel the fire, and battling it could be tragically futile. Now, there's still critical areas to the west of Madrid, eight blazes in the regions in and around that area. There is, though, more optimism in Spain than there is in France, with authorities there saying, quote, they can see the light at the end of the tunnel.
1: To sport now, in Queensland's Lachlan Kennedy has thanked his team after toppling the Australian 100 metres men's sprint record and winning silver at the Commonwealth Games in Glasgow. Fellow Queenslander Tori Lewis also stormed home to beat the national women's 100 metres record for the second time that evening and picked up a bronze medal. Kennedy, who clocked 9.85 seconds on a rain-soaked track, says he couldn't be prouder of his run.
4: To be able to come out here in those conditions against a field like that and to be able to run a time like that, it just goes to show how much faith I have in my team and all the people supporting me back home. Very proud for my country to be able to get them a medal in the Comm Games.
1: Queensland's weather, isolated to scattered showers north of Longreach, very isolated showers over the rest of the east coast. Sunny elsewhere. Cairns, Townsville and Rockhampton 27, Mackay 24, Bundaberg 26, Mount Isa 27. In the southeast, a sunny day today with light winds. Brisbane and Ipswich 25, Logan 24, the Gold Coast 24, the Sunshine Coast 23 and Toowoomba 20. And looking ahead, mostly sunny with a slight chance of showers on the coast.
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6: And a very big welcome to you. It is Wednesday. Wednesday the 29th of July, and your Smoko theme today, because it's International Tiger Day, just in case you were wondering, also known as Global Tiger Day, an annual celebration to raise awareness for tiger conservation. So
7: we work hard, we play hard.
6: Oh, yeah. All right. Now, if there is a song that you can somehow tie in with our theme of cats, obviously tigers are big cats, then now is the time to have your say. You can just text me on 0487 993 222, just your first name, suburb, and your song choice from Brett.

0: What's new, pussycat? Whoa, whoa, whoa.
1: Great song to sing in the car when you're by yourself, just quietly. Tom Jones, What's New, Pussycat? Oh.

0: do love me some Cat Stevens. But you can choose any Cat Stevens song you like. So Cats is your theme, or Cat. So have a good think about it. You've got about 55 minutes to get your thoughts. And always keep in mind, it's a song that you want to hear in full, because that's the whole idea. We just point you in a direction and then pretty much leave it up to you. 0487 993 222. From Shelley at Tambourine Mountain, the oldie, What's Up Pussycat by Tom Jones. Yes, all right. There you go. One vote for Tom Jones this morning. But you can come up with your own. 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
0: When discussing menopause, most of the narrative is about just getting through, clawing your way through a relentless tide of symptoms to hopefully come out the other side not too battle-scarred. But one local physiotherapist, now author, is questioning our goals when it comes to this essential time of life and asking you to consider sexy menopause. I'm going to say that again, sexy menopause. Lisa Fitzpatrick spoke to our very own Mel Bampton about the moment that led to her writing this book in the first place.
3: The crossroad moment was quite a tragic story, really. You wouldn't think the word sexy would come out of it at all. I was in a relationship for 8 years, engaged, barely clawing my way through menopause, as you put it. I was 52. I was feeling very overweight, very tired, very frazzled. And I thought, look, the only security I really feel I have at the moment is my relationship with my beloved fiance. And then I got a text message that was basically the kind of text message most women never want to hear, especially when they're 52, which was, I love you, but I'm not in love with you anymore.
4: Oh, what? And excuse me, by text message?
3: Yes. And I also found out later that it was due to a woman 20 years younger, 32, untouched by even perimenopause, who he had chosen over me. And it just locked me to my knees for a long period of time before I realised it was a blessing. It's probably the best thing that could have ever happened to me, in the sense that I've been able to reframe this idea that menopause is not the end. I'm now 2 years on, having the best life that I could have ever imagined, feeling like I've got my mojo back.
4: Oh, that's incredible, Lisa, and congratulations for where you stand today. And no doubt there's been a lot of your own work that's led to you being the happiest that you've been to this point in time. But before we move on to more of that menopause conversation, I do want to talk about the grief at 52 and receiving a text message like that. Can you explain the grief to me? Now, all as I can liken this to is, I remember the intensity of feeling a broken heart right at the very beginning, during those pubescent teenage years, and you feel like the whole world is ending, and that's exacerbated by this hormonal maelstrom that's happening in the background. Was it that similar intensity to the way that we feel things at that stage of life? Because essentially this is puberty in reverse.
3: It almost felt worse because I didn't have my life ahead of me. It felt like I was at the end of the road. I literally fell to my knees and I literally could hardly stand for months.

0: because of the pain. And the pain was about the fact that I felt like my best days were over. How would I ever navigate things so that I could feel like my youth, my youthful days were behind me? Let's face it, women in their 50s aren't necessarily great dating material, or so I thought. I think we're fabulous dating material now, but it felt like I would never have sex again. It felt like I would be one of those cat ladies that didn't want to be a cat lady.
1: There's a lot to be said about the education of men through this time, but we're not talking about that in this conversation. It's about how you reclaim your own mojo. It seems, firstly, what you want to do is give menopause a marketing makeover. How would you like to rebrand it?
0: Yeah, look, I'd like to rebrand it as an opportunity for complete reinvention. I would say the word reconfiguration, because there's a reorientation for a woman, which I experienced myself very much about. We often in our lifetime look through the lens of a horizontal axis where there's a lot of comparisonitis. We're very wrapped up in raising our families, being part of a material capitalist machine that tells us that we have to be doing more or being more in order to prove our worth. And the reorientation for me was a vertical one. And I went into a complete flip where a vertical orientation to me meant that I was looking up to God saying, holy hell, why am I still here? And looking down at my body saying, what does this physical body need to actually get me through these survival only moments where the pain is crippling me, but there must be a reason for me to still be here. I really genuinely believe now that when estrogen starts to wind herself up, yes, we can go on hormone replacement therapy, which is totally fine. I'm not against that at all. But estrogen is that hormone that is a blessing that shows us that when it starts to wind up, we no longer have to actually care so much about what the outside world is perceiving. And we reorientate ourselves to our true purpose and our true reason for being in this, wonderful human life that we may have another 50 years of living to do. For me now, my children have left home. They're beautiful, adjusted humans. I have a fabulous work life that I love. I'm so glad I didn't blow up my business when I went through the heartbreak. I'm so happy with my friendships. I know who I am. I could not feel more different to that woman on the floor.
1: Sexy Menopause, that's the title of your brand new book, which is coming out in October, but can be pre-ordered now. Let's get to that sexy part, because what we're not talking about then is just simply surviving, which is so much of where the focus sits when it comes to women and menopause. How did you get your mojo back, and how do we as a collective get our mojo back? How did you find it when the body is changing? And do you feel like you've got a bit of swagger in your step?
0: Absolutely. I feel that the key is understanding that our sexual energy changes and that what will happen to it is for a period, and it's only a season, it will often go into a hibernation rather than a low libido. I'd rather say hibernation. Quite often the body, as it reconfigures itself, is also reprioritizing what is important. And what is important for a lot of women, particularly the women that come into my pelvic and sexual health clinic, is the fact that they need to feel safe and they need to feel seen in their relationships, and they need to feel as though they're in a position to choose how they actually navigate this change in life. What's happening at the moment is society's bombarding women with negative messaging. We're hearing all about these terrible symptoms. We're no longer having sex to have babies. Our cycle's winding itself up. We're no longer tethering our energy to the relentlessness of hormonal cycles. We are going to be delivered onto the other side. And I've got my patients to credit for this, because I have seen dozens of women in their 60s and 70s, and the statistics prove this, that they are having the best, happiest time of their lives. And many of them say that their sexual connection with their partner partners has never been deeper and more satisfying to them. They've

0: basically reconfigured that idea that there's no bad sex allowed in this body. That might have changed a little. So we need to look at sex very differently. And for a short time, while it's in hibernation, the libido may need to actually have that same framework of sex is healthy for the pelvis. It gives us fantastic pelvic health. It keeps us continent. It keeps our pelvic floor muscles supple. And even if we don't feel like exercising, sex is part of the exercise routine that keeps our physiology healthy. So yes, the desire might change, but it will actually make a return in a new, exciting way on the other side of that season.
1: Lisa Fitzpatrick, it's been wonderful chatting with you this morning. Congratulations on your new book, Sexy Menopause. I just want to finish, though, on what the stats are around divorce and even suicide for women during this time.
0: It's alarming. And of course, I was there myself thinking, I don't know how I'm going to carry on. And it is higher for women between the age of 45 and 55. The rates of suicide and divorce are at their peak worldwide. And then we go through an era where the women who are statistically happier are the ones in their 60s and 70s.
2: That's really interesting. Are you in your 60s and 70s? Are you happier now than you were? Maybe when you're a little bit younger. Those divorce rates are quite interesting. I've read many articles about women saying that going through menopause put a lot of strain on their relationships, but it's just interesting to hear it framed in such a way from one woman's experience. Lisa Fitzpatrick speaking to the ABC's Mel Bampton there. Lifeline, if any of that conversation was distressing to you, 13 11 14 is the best number there. You may have some thoughts on that conversation. My line is always open for you. So you can text me on 0487 993 222. Chloe Maxwell, I feel like she and I have been apart for so long. She'll be joining you for In the Know with Chloe. There's a new animated series with an all-star lineup focused on a very famous pair of friends, animal/bird friends. Who is it? Plus, a cult Aussie film is being relaunched as a stage production. One of my all-time faves, definitely one of the most quotable Aussie films of all time. And we'll take a look at that. Thank you so much also for taking the time to respond to our Smoko theme of cats today. It's gone off. Absolutely. Donna texted, Stray Cats, please. Done. Andrew from Gilston, Cool for Cats from Squeeze. Year of the Cat by Al Stewart. Peter from Benoa. Andrew from Southport. Oh, I love this one very much.

Thank you very much, Andrew. Annette from Lower Beachmont, she says, I'm going with Cat Stevens, but a twist on the theme. He has got a song called I Love My Dog. Are you a dog person, Annette? Not a cat person. I love my dogs too, by the way. Steve, I have The Tiger by Survivor. If that gets up, Chloe will be very happy. She literally just starts boxing. Bit of foxy boxing in the producer booth there. Every time she hears it, it's quite strange. Dave from Miami, thank you. Also going for that track as well. Amazing beat, I'm a Tiger, Lulu, Tony from Runaway Bay. Tiger Fabian, amazing beat. I don't know that song. I'll have to do a bit of deep diving on that. Eye of the Tiger also. Cheryl, Bigger Waters would be great to hear. And, of course, Brett. And a few of you have also gone for Al Stewart and Year of the Cat. So thank you. We're going to have some hard decisions coming your way. Next, though, In the Know with Chloe right here on your local mornings program, ABC Gold Coast.

0: Every day is a good day for the mentals. Mental is anything. If you leave me, can I come too? At 24 minutes past 9 on 91.7 ABC Gold Coast, Dr. Carl has handed the reins today to Dr. Naomi Bellick. We've spoken to her before. She knows everything about the human body. She's a biologist. She's a science communicator. She wants to talk about why teenagers are so stinky. I reckon boys more than girls, though, but I could be wrong on that. Please don't hate me for saying that. I do have a daughter, but I go to the gym and I hang out with a lot of teenage boys who are also there, and they are smelly. Difference between deodorant and antiperspirant, just some of the things that she'd like to talk about. You may have a few questions for her. You can text them through now on 0487 993 222. I feel like I've been moonlighting with Charlie.
1: You've been cheating on me.
0: I feel like I have in the last couple of days.
1: Oh, my goodness.
0: Helping Trev out while he got over his lurgy, sounding a bit croaky, but he is much better.
1: And now we're back to regular programming.
0: We are, and we're back together.
1: Chloe Maxwell here with you this morning. Some big news coming out of Japan internationally. Nicole, dozens of people are still unaccounted for after a powerful earthquake hit the island of Kyushu, southwest of the capital of Tokyo, 6.8 magnitude. Power has been knocked out of thousands of homes. Rescue efforts have been focused on a shopping mall in the city of Kumamoto, where the second floor collapsed while people were shopping. A German photography student, Felix Umland, was in a hotel in Kagoshima, which is 175 kilometres around about from the epicentre. He spoke with the BBC earlier this morning.
2: So I was sitting on the 13th floor of my hotel. They have like a little restaurant up there. I just went up there to do a little bit of work on my laptop, and suddenly my phone just starts blaring and everybody's phone around. There weren't that many people, only two other staff members, I think, apart from me. And suddenly everybody's phone started blaring with an earthquake alert. And I looked at it and I was like, that's funny. I don't know what to do now. And about like 5 seconds later, everything started shaking. And I've felt some smaller earthquakes before. I've been in Asia for about 6 months now. So I've felt some smaller ones, but not that high up in a building, because the taller the building, the more it gets amplified. And even though I was quite far away from the center, even though I was quite far away, just the amplification.

0: amplification through this tall building was really strong, and just everything started moving. I looked around, suddenly saw the one waitress running out of the kitchen, and behind her, the glasses are smashing, everything's falling down. She has this really panicked look on her face, and I was like, okay, I really don't know what to do. There's really not much you can do, but it happens quite quickly. I think it was only like 45 seconds, maybe. It felt a lot longer. It feels very surreal because it feels like the entire building beneath you kind of turns into a liquid. It's very surreal. It feels like this, you're standing on top of this rubbery thing instead of like a solid building. It's just moving and snaking below you.
1: German photography student Felix Umland there speaking with the BBC earlier this morning, Nicole. Now, I've actually visited this region of Kumamoto, and I've actually been in quite a few earthquakes. I lived off and on in Tokyo and around Japan for 3 years around about. A lot of the buildings are actually built to withstand. So when the times that I've been in an earthquake, the whole building sort of moves with the quake, which is just crazy. But the times that I went through some earthquakes, it was really just like a small movement, nothing like this. Kumamoto as well. There's a massive active volcano there. It's called Mount Aso, and they've got a beautiful old castle, Kumamoto Castle. Every year they have a marathon there. I believe that historic tourist spot has been reportedly damaged as well. Two people are confirmed to have been killed at the collapsed Aeon Mall in Kumamoto. And two people who died were women, the outlet said. And another person rescued from the shopping centre is in a state of cardiac arrest currently. So, I mean, this follows on from they actually had an earthquake in 2016 in Kumamoto. And I believe that's where they discovered that the buildings were not actually up to standards in terms of earthquakes in that region. So I believe, yeah, that 10 years ago, there was quite a bad earthquake there. And again, we're seeing it happening again.
2: Yeah, the footage is just devastating. And the devastation far and wide. You're absolutely right. Yeah, hard to believe that those buildings were built to withstand an earthquake as powerful as this one was as well. This is In the Know with Chloe on 91.7 ABC Gold Coast.
3: If I could talk to the animals, just imagine it, chatting with a chimp and chimpanzee. Imagine talking to a tiger, chatting with a cheetah. What a neat achievement it would be if we could talk.
1: Yes, what if you could talk to a Staffordshire Bull Terrier and a magpie maybe, Nicole?
2: I think they do communicate in their special way.
1: Or if they could talk back.
2: Peggy and Molly.
1: Peggy and Molly. Remember them?
2: I do.
1: Well, apparently the pals, the duo, have announced, well, they did announce in 2024 that they were releasing an animated series. Now, it looks like it's coming to the pointy end of production, and the all-star cast for Peggy and Molly, the animated series, has been announced. It will be headlined by Australian television and drama icon Jane Hall. The series will also feature Jim Owen.
2: Do we know who's playing Peggy and who's playing
1: Lawrence
2: Molly?
1: Lawrence Mooney. I don't. I would assume Jane Hall would be one of the main characters.
2: It's just, nothing's off limits.
1: No.
2: Nothing.
1: Jim Owen's going to be in it, Lawrence Mooney, Ben Price, Bev Kivlik, comedian Jim Jeffries, who was just visiting here in Australia, Sam Taunton, Alice Fraser, Nikki Osborne, another comedian, the Umbilical Brothers, Mahalia Brown, and Mike Goldstein and Maury Morgan. Gold Coast locals apparently will get a chance later this year to get to be able to have a look at the teaser, which will happen at Royal Pines on September 18th.
2: Oof, big launch. Yes, yeah. I can imagine. Something I'm very excited about.
4: My name is Dale Kerrigan, and this is my story. Our family lives at 3 Highview Crescent, Coolaroo. Dad bought this place 15 years ago for a steal. As a real estate agent said, location, location, location, and we're right next door to the airport. It will be very convenient if we ever have to fly one day.
1: One of the greatest movies
2: so good
1: ever made here in Australia. And I've got not one, but two big updates on the 1997 cult classic Aussie movie, The Castle.
4: Yeah. He loved the serenity of the place.
5: How's the serenity?
4: I think he also just loved the word.
5: So much serenity.
1: To mark 30 years since the film first came out next year, the film will be relaunched as a stage production,
2: I love all things stage. It's very good.
1: I know you do. You will love this. The tale of the Kerrigan family and the battle to save their home from an airport expansion will premiere at Melbourne's Her Majesty's Theatre in March next year. The stage adaptation has been penned by Rob Sitch, Tom Gleisner, Santo Siloro and Jane Kennedy of the Working Dog Production Company, the four who wrote the original film. The friends have been wanting to turn it into a live stage show for decades, they said in a statement. We wrote this new, fully updated show in the same way that we wrote the film screenplay, the four of us in a room trying to make each other laugh.
6: Oh, Steve, could you move the Chimera? I need to get the Tirana out so I can get to the Commodore.
7: I'll have to get the keys to Cortina, but I'm going to move that Chimera.
6: Yeah, watch the boat, mate.
7: Yeah.
2: Can I say that is a line that we constantly use in our house when somebody has to move a car to get a car? I love that so very much. But this is not going to just be a direct translation, is it? This is going to be like a you know, where are they now kind of vibe?
1: Yeah, it's not just a retelling but a celebration of the Kerrigan family that includes a quarter of the century's worth of funny updates. Also comes as the house at the centre of the movie, the one they actually filmed in, has been saved after a $140,000 7-year-long ordeal. And George Fendyke, 82, owns the Weatherboard house he bought for $40,000 in 2017 and relocated it 276 kilometres from Strathmore to Beechworth. He's just won council approval for the dwelling to become a 3-bedroom home, potentially saving it from being destroyed as an unusable building. You would remember this quote as well.
6: This is beautiful, darling. What do you call these things again?
8: Rissoles. Everybody cooks rissoles, darling.
6: Yeah, but it's what you do with them.
9: Mum reckons the trick is you don't use mincemeat. She gets topside and crushes it.
6: Is that right, though? Yeah. Well, it goes.
9: She gets suicide and she'll crush that too.
2: Yeah, rissoles. I love that. It is one of the most quotable Aussie films.
6: Tell him he's dreaming.
1: Yeah, tell him he's dreaming.
2: Nice one. In the Know with Chloe, thank you very, very much. In a moment, Dr. Naomi Bellick, biologist and science communicator, will be joining you to answer your science curiosities, her specialty, though, is the human body. So if you've got any questions along those lines, let us know. You can text on 0487 993 222 or you can phone and ask the good doctor yourself on 1300 903 917. And don't forget, our smoker theme today is cats. So if you would like to join that conversation, you most certainly can. You can be as creative as you want to with cats. Eye of the Tiger proving to be a very popular choice. Cool for Cats by Squeeze, also getting a lot of love. Thank you, Al from Burley. But before any of that, let's do this.

0: The Beach Boys, God Only Knows. At 22 to 10 on 91.7 ABC Gold Coast. Ba-dum-ba-dum. Helmet from Benoa said, well, if we're going to do Cats, can't I hear the Pink Panther theme? You can. Peter Sellers, I do remember the original. My God, that was funny. Legendary saxophonist, yes. The one you can hear on this track, Plas Johnson, only passed away recently. We talked about that last week. So there you go. Helmet, hopefully that made your day. Keep those Cat themes for Smoko coming through. Can't forget about Ratcat. In fact, the frontman from Ratcat, which is a band that, of course, is touring with the Hoodoo Guru, celebrating quite big milestones in their band career, will be joining me for Musical Milestones in a couple of weeks. So I'm very much looking forward to that.
1: Good morning.
2: Dr. Ken, welcome.
1: Morning, Dr. Carl.
2: Dr. Jeff, welcome.
3: Yes, just wondering about the behaviour.
1: It's a silly question, but...
2: we don't know. Now, that's a tricky one.
4: If you've got a science question for Dr. Carl, call now, 1300 903 917.
2: We're not there yet. 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
5: It's a question I've wanted the answers for many
2: weeks. Universe.
0: Yes, and Dr. Carl today will be played by Dr. Naomi Bellick. Hello, Dr. Bellick. Good morning.
6: Good morning. I love being a Carl impersonator. Also, I just have a cat fact I wanted to share. It's not at all science related, but I just am really proud of my cat. He uses a human toilet. I thought you'd want to know that.
0: I thought that was just fake news on the internet, but is that for real?
6: No, it's for real. He's super talented. He does a little meow, he hops up and he uses a human toilet. He just doesn't flush. So sometimes it is alarming when you go to the toilet and there's just something waiting for you. He doesn't have opposable thumbs. He can't quite get that one.
0: Did you teach him how to do this?
6: Yeah, we taught all of our cats growing up. So it just felt normal when I got my own cat to teach him as well.
0: So
6: it's really cute.
0: So for number ones and number twos?
6: Oh yeah, he does both. He's a talented boy. What can I say?
0: There you go. We'll do the flushing. He just has to do his business. What's the name of you? What are the name of your cats?
6: Rufus. Brilliant.
0: He is brilliant. Oh my gosh. So no kitty litter whatsoever.
6: No, it's life-saving.
0: Although you have to keep the toilet seat up just in case.
6: Yes, hey. And his aim isn't great. Like he is still a cat, you know?
0: That is the funniest thing. I just want to put it out there. Can anybody else's cat use the toilet? Or is it just Dr. Naomi Bellick's who can? Now, for anyone who doesn't know Naomi, very talented woman. She's an accomplished biologist. She's also a science communicator. So obviously anything to do with the human body is her thing. But if you've got any science curiosities, I know Naomi will do her best to answer them. So let's start off with this text. There is no name, but it simply reads, can you please tell me if TMS, it's transcranial magnetic stimulation, is it a worthwhile treatment for depression or is it a bit of a placebo? Thank you very much.
6: Ooh, okay. So I have heard of a transcranial, look at me saying it wrong, like I haven't heard of it.
0: TMS.
6: Transcranial magnetic stimulation. I have heard of it, but I do not know heaps about it. I will do more research once we're off the air, but I know it is a treatment that's used for depression that is resistant to other treatments. And I have read some clinical trials. There was one I know I was looking at that had a couple of hundred patients in it, and they did show that there was a decrease in depression severity scale. So that seems like it was working, but I haven't read a breadth of papers to make a full call on it. But there is some evidence.
0: Okay. I love that. And thank you. It was Mitch who took the time to send us that text. Mel from Brisbane says, should you peel your veggies and fruits? Is it better for your health or are we missing out on nutrients that you can find in the skin of some of these things?
6: That's a good question. Look, I really think eating fruits and veggies is great for you regardless of if you peel them or not. I think it's more important that you're eating them the way you want to enjoy them so you end up eating more. But yes, peels are a great source of lots of things. So they can have fiber, vitamins, minerals, you name it. I tend to keep them on things like carrots and pumpkins, but I take them off of things that are too fibrous, like, you know, like onions and garlic. Like I can't eat that. I I want to be brave enough to keep it on a kiwi fruit, but alas, I am terrified.
0: Yeah, I do. I don't know why I do. I think I read something somewhere that the skin is really good, and as a result, I do.
6: Is it tasty?
0: Yeah, the mouth feels are okay. It takes a little bit of getting used to, but it's not horrible.
6: Yeah.
0: So I don't know. Is anyone else keeping the skin on their kiwi fruits? I do wash it though. You do worry about where it's been and perhaps what pesticides may be on it. So there is. Mm. I'm always cognizant of that. But as far as the taste of it, I think it's fine. Yeah. Let's talk about some of the bodily things that I know you know. Mm. Let's start off with teenagers.
6: Yes.
0: I've got one. Why do teens smell? Why are they a little bit stinkier than perhaps people who are older or slightly younger?
6: I love this question. Because, you know, there's that really distinct shift when, you know, kids, they're running around, they're sweaty, they don't smell bad. You get to high school and it's just Lynx Africa everywhere. There's BO.
0: That's not an
6: pungent.
0: Ad, by the way. We're not saying that in a good way. Can I just point that out? Yes.
6: It's like, you know, when you walk onto a train and you know there's high school kids on it, you can smell them. And there is a scientific reason behind it. So it's important to understand that when you sweat, it's because of glands that you have. And there are different kinds. The most common is your eccrine sweat glands. They're kind of everywhere. They release lots of sweat and it's totally stink free. But you have these apocrine sweat glands and you tend to find them in your pits and your bits. And those are the ones that are responsible for BO. But it's probably not in the way that you expect. The sweat they make that actually comes out itself, it's associated with these hair follicles, and that sweat actually doesn't smell. It's the bacteria that then eats this kind of oily sweat that you make, and that's what creates the stink. And the reason why, you know, it's particularly stinky in places like your armpits is because it's a moist, damp area, and the bacteria will be in much higher density there than, say, somewhere like your forearm. So all of those things are working together to just keep teens stinky before they work out how to wash properly.
0: look, and their bodies are changing too, to be fair. I'm not picking on teens. I've got one. I know how it goes.
6: Oh, I was a stinky teen. I know I was. Oh, every, it's just part of the journey.
0: Every school bus smells like some deodorant or antiperspirant that's been used, probably overly used. But what's the difference between the two, deodorant and antiperspirant?
6: Oh, that's a very good question. So I actually didn't know this for a long time. I always thought they were the same thing. And it was just like different names. But a deodorant kind of just covers it. Like it might contain a lot of scents that might, you know, cover the smell. Maybe there's a little bit of alcohol that might kill some of the bacteria. Whereas your antiperspirants actually work by blocking the sweat glands. So they form this little plug and that'll stop the sweat from coming out in the first place. It's important to note that sweating is natural and it's important. It's how your body regulates temperature. So it is important for you to sweat. But me personally, I'm a bit of a stinky, sweaty girl. So I use antiperspirants to make sure that I don't stank out the office.
0: Okay, that's interesting. Speaking of sweat, and I know I sound a little bit obsessed. I know people who have sweaty palms when they get stressed. Why?
6: Oh, it's me. I'm the people. I have those.
0: Okay.
6: That's the first type of sweat gland that we were talking about. So it's your eccrine sweat glands. And we have actually millions of them all across our body to help us regulate our body temperature. But those are really dense on the soles of your feet and your palms. And these type of sweat glands can also respond to things like emotions. So if you're feeling stressed, you're likely to have really slippery palms. It's why sometimes when you go and shake someone's hand when you're meeting someone important and new, you have that little, like, you know, wet fish moment when you try and shake their hand.
0: Oh, yeah. Or you're on the receiving end of the wet fish moment and you're like going, oh, that feels a bit... And cold?
6: I know, but at least it's not stinky, you know? That's a benefit.
0: That is so true. Now, Di from Blable Heights has a really cracker of a question. I'll get to you, Di. Do not go anywhere. But if you've got a question for Dr. Naomi Bellick, she could talk about the human body to the end of time. So if you would like to be part of this conversation, you can just text or actually no phone. Phone's much better. 1-300-903-917. Botox, and how effective is that as a way of decreasing the amount of sweat, especially for a teenager who oversweats?
6: Yeah, Botox is a real treatment for sweat. So if you're someone who actually clinically is sweating way too much, you can chat to your doctor and that can be something that you explore. That's a real clinical application for Botox, which is pretty cool.
0: It is pretty cool. And can you use Botox on your palms?
6: I think you could, but I think that all has to be chatted through with your doctor because okay. Botox still does other things. You know, it makes you snatched. So you got to find that balance.
0: Indeed you do. Di from Bulambul Heights. Hello, Di.
7: Hello, Professor Nicole. Hello, Dr. Naomi. How are you?
0: Good. Oh, we're sweating our way through the day, as you'd expect, Di. What would you like? Now, you've got a really interesting question about melatonin. Mm.
7: Yes, I have trouble sleeping. I always have had. And I got some melatonin from the doctor, and I have a young woman I know who uses it because she has twin baby girls, 2 years old, so she uses it occasionally for sleep. And it's 2 milligram, but I don't use it every night. I've used it on and off depending on how badly I feel like I need sleep just to get me through the next day. And then I was thinking about you coming on, and I'm thinking, oh, what's on the top 10 list of what's wrong with me after I turn 70? I thought, okay, let's see what melatonin is doing for me and should I keep taking it, because I only do it like once now every week or maybe twice a week. And should I continue? Because I've got quite a few pills in the cupboard from the doctor.
0: Di, have you noticed that it helps you sleep? Have you noticed any changes?
7: Yeah, if I take it an hour before, it says an hour before you think you're going to go to sleep, which is the usual time, about 10 o'clock, I will get 5 hours straight, which I never usually get. Mm. You know, and that for me is amazing because I'm lucky if I get an hour straight or an hour and a half or 2 hours straight normally. So if I can get 5 hours straight, that really helps for the next day.
0: Of course it does.
7: Wayne notices because he sees me when I get up and he looks at Wayne has to come in. Well, we have separate bedrooms. That's another question. But anyway, he comes into the kitchen and he looks at me and he goes, he just can tell.
0: He can tell if you've had a good sleep or not for those 5 hours. A couple of things to break down here. And thank you, Di. It's a really good question because a lot of people struggle to sleep. I've got three questions off the top of my head. Do you need as much sleep as you age? And if you don't know, we can put that on. We can put a pin in that. And we can come back to it. And how does melatonin help you sleep? Like, what are the mechanics behind that?
6: Yeah, look, sleeping is something that's really important, and it is vital to our existence, to us feeling good. But I think sometimes we fall into trying to sleep max. You know what I mean? Trying to optimize sleeping. Really, if you're sleeping well and you wake up feeling well rested, that's the amount of sleep that you need. There are no hard and fast rules you need to follow. And melatonin is a hormone that already exists in our body, and it's what helps us regulate that cycle between sleeping and waking up. And it responds to cues, like whether it's light or if it's dark, and it kind of gives you can think of melatonin as signaling to our brain, now is time for you to rest, you know? So you can take melatonin. It can be helpful for some people, but I would flag it's always important to chat to your doctor, especially if you're taking other medications, just to make sure that it isn't interacting with something else along the way, because that's when things can get a little bit tricky. But melatonin's pretty chill. It's already in our body. If it's helping you, that's wonderful.
0: How do we generate melatonin naturally?
6: Oh, just our body do be doing it. It's one of those hormones that we just naturally create, like many other hormones that we have. So it's really swell and really wonderful. Also, side note, I actually grew up in Bulambul, so I'm just really excited to hear someone calling exactly from there.
0: Di, you've made Dr. Naomi Bellick's day. I like that. Barb from Burley on the text line, could please ask why I feel sick in the guts when I get stressed?
6: Oh, that's actually a really good question. So I'm super fascinated by the way that there's all these different pathways that connect with each other. So when you feel anxious or stressed, you can often feel that real like queasy and sick feeling. And what we found is that your brain and your gut are always in this conversation with each other. So they're chatting back and forth. It's not super straightforward. It's kind of going in all different directions and it's really complex. But we find that things like anxiety and IBS and stress, all of these different things that we often think of as separate, actually operate on these shared pathways. So I think that's likely a reason why when you're feeling that type of anxiety and stress and those heightened emotions, that you're getting that queasy, churning feeling in your stomach.
0: Mm. nice to be able to switch that off. So you, you didn't, do you know what I mean? So you don't feel so agitated.
6: Queasy and sick feeling. And what we found is that your brain and your gut are always in this conversation with each other. So they're chatting back and forth. It's not super straightforward. It's kind of going in all different directions and it's really complex. But we find that things like anxiety and IBS and stress, all of these different things that we often think of as separate, actually operate on these shared pathways. So I think that's likely a reason why when you're feeling that type of anxiety and stress and those heightened emotions, that you're getting that queasy, churning feeling in your stomach.
0: It'd be nice to be able to switch that off. So you didn't, do you know what I mean? So you don't feel so agitated.
6: Just to feel calm.
0: Exactly. Or if you get excited, sometimes it makes you want to go to the bathroom. So that's

0: excited.
1: Just to feel calm.
0: Exactly. Or if you get excited, sometimes it makes you want to go to the bathroom. So that's the brain and the stomach talking to one another, right?
1: It's your body's always in conversation, but I think it's so interesting the way that certain things operate on similar pathways. So even if we think of them as separate, they're often quite intertwined.
0: Naomi Bellick, Dr. Naomi Bellick, filling in for Dr. Carl for our curiosity segment, which we do every Wednesday between 9:30 and 10. Here's an interesting fact. Our tongues are not the only place that you can find taste receptors. What do you mean by that?
1: So I had always thought of like my taste buds as being the only place that I taste. But it turns out that those bumps on your tongue aren't even taste buds in the first place. Those are papillae. And within them, some of them that are just for taste, not the other ones for touch and stuff or for heat, those papillae contain taste buds, and those taste buds contain taste receptors. So those are the little bits that actually help communicate to your brain that you are tasting something. And in my mind, those should only exist in my mouth. That'd be the only place those should be. But it turns out they're actually all over your body in places like your intestine. And I know that's crazy. It sounds like you're going to be tasting as food is moving through your guts, but that's not what happens. Those taste receptors in your intestine actually help you detect things like glucose. So your pancreas can better understand how much insulin they should be releasing. So they're still taste receptors, but they aren't actually tasting.
0: That is really interesting. And on the subject of taste and wrapping it up for us, Dr. Naomi Bellick, spiciness.
1: Yes.
0: It's not a taste.
1: No, and that feels crazy to me because if I bite into a chili, I can taste that. But what's actually happening, let me preface, some scientists would argue that it is a taste. Scientists are always tussling over what is or isn't a taste. But that's actually a pain signal instead of a taste. Same as menthol, when you have that really minty cooling feeling when you brush your teeth or eat some gum, that is also not a taste. It's actually a pain signal.
0: Okay, it's why spiciness a pain signal?
1: Yeah, so because instead of it being those like taste receptors that are detecting that there's a specific taste and sending that signal to your brain, it's actually perceiving it as pain, and then as it goes to your brain, you're recognizing that pain. So it's like that burning feeling from like a chili or that cooling feeling. Both of them are pains rather than taste.
0: That's fascinating. Dr. Naomi Bellick, I learn something every single time you pop in for Dr. Carl. You have been a worthy, worthy stand-in. I thank you, and until next time.
1: Chat soon.
0: Dr. Naomi Bellick, biologist and science journalist in our Curiosity Spot, which we do every Wednesday. We're 5 minutes out from your latest ABC News at 10. Cats, it is International Day of Tigers, and so we've gone for cats as our theme. So many suggestions. Lots of love for The Cure. Now, I don't know. Don't look at me that way. I'm not rigging it, but Love Cats is getting a little bit of love. The last one from Renee in Lennox Head. Have a beautiful day. We will. Thank you, Renee. Other great suggestions that have come through. Eye of the Tiger also getting, it's very close. And Stray Cat Strut. Heather from Rochdale. Thank you, Heather. And Squeeze, Cool for Cats, Al Stewart, Year of the Cat, just some of the suggestions so far. You've got a couple more minutes to let me know which cat-inspired song you would like to hear in full. That's the catch on 0487 993 222.
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0: And our spin cycle for your Wednesday just around the corner. Prime Minister Anthony Albanese's biggest regret. We're going to discuss what that was. TV shows that end too soon. Maybe you've got a TV show that they pulled and you're really into it. You went, no. And why nudie runs are still a thing. All of that and more on The Spin Cycle here on your morning's program. My name's Nicole Dyer. We've been talking about sleep and melatonin. I think this is appropriate.